0: guard that arrived in the house had been dealing with Alia's problem for a number of years, and the last time I spoke to him, I told him I wanted to prosecute, and I didn't hear anything back. I ran to Slough. I got no satisfaction. My attitude to this is, and I want to say this, and I want to make this openly clear, I posted a post on Facebook, not for attention for my daughter, not for sympathy for my daughter, not to make her famous. I posted it on Facebook because I want to get the truth out there. There's none of them angels in any of this. There's not just one victim. They're all victims. All these girls are victims of the same thing. You get a girl and you send her a nasty message. In retaliation and in her defence mode, she is going to send another one back. It's six of one and half a dozen of another.
1: What stops it happening?
0: Nothing. Just nothing stopping it. It's continuing on, Alan.
1: Yeah. At this stage, what would you like to see happen, Mary Lou? Is it simply for the alleged bullying to stop, or do you feel there needs to be a wider response from the school, parents or other authorities?
0: Well, to be honest with you, I think a wider response is needed, because it doesn't appear to me that the parents are doing anything to stop this. And I'm going to say this openly. I had never spoken to her father. It was always her mother. We're all to blame in this. We're all to blame. Mobile phones are to blame. But you can't say to a child, no, I'm taking your phone off you. Because every time that I made a complaint to the Gardaí, they came into my home, they sat me down and they said, take our phone. Why was my child being punished for something that another girl was doing? Her phone was never taken. We took her iPad. We took her phone from her. And she went without it for 15 months. And the minute she got it back, it started again.
1: Are there other points you'd like to mention? Like, I've asked you a good few questions there. Are there other issues you feel you'd like to share with me now?
0: Look, it's down to all of us to parent our children. And if you have someone come to you and tell you that your daughter is bullying their child, as a parent, it's up to you to take accountability. It's also up to you to take your child in, sit her down and get her behaviour corrected. But where you have a child and you have been bullied and you go to their parents and their parents are not doing anything about it, yeah, that's where the big question mark is. Why not?
1: And what would you say to other parents who may recognise something similar happening to their own child, or for that matter, the other end of the spectrum, as what you've described there, parents who may be aware that their child is actually doing the bullying?
0: Take accountability. Sit your child down and stop it. Because bullying doesn't just stop at 14 or 12, 15 years of age. Bullying continues on. We all have people that don't like us. I grew up in the town of New Ross. I never had a problem in the town of New Ross. But I'm sure there's people out there that never liked me and I never liked them. But we didn't do what's happening now, Alan. What's happening now is got completely out of control, and it should never have got this far. It should have never got as far where I had to go public with my daughter's bullying.
1: Can we get back to the personal effect on her? One thing I haven't discussed with you is self-harm. Self-harm, how big an issue is this?
0: We have to watch her. We have to watch her. All the time. All of the time.
1: Really?
0: Yeah. She was self-harming. And
1: she was, doing to herself?
0: She was cutting her arms, Alan, and my son, my older son, came down and said it to me.
1: Yeah.
0: He said, Mammy, she's up there, she's destroying her arms. And I said, yeah, she probably scratched herself. No, Mammy, she's been cutting her arms. Yeah. She was self-harming.
1: Yeah.
0: And I did take her to the doctor. And there was referrals sent into CAMHS, and CAMHS refused to see her because she already had a diagnosis of autism. And I spoke to social workers in Tusa about this. Tusa sent in referrals, the school sent in referrals, her paediatric consultant in Wexford General had sent in referrals, and our own GP sent in referrals.
1: Yeah.
0: And we all came back with the same response. She doesn't meet the criteria.
1: You are really frustrated, aren't you?
0: Yeah, I am. I'm sick of it. I'm actually fed up with this. This is going on and off every day since 2019. And I don't see why. I mean, she was involved in the local youth reach as family advocacy, family support. And it worked for a little while. And she done her spell there. They're an excellent group organisation. But it's what's happening on the outside.
1: Yeah.
0: She can go in and she can talk about her feelings, but at the same time, the anxiety is always there. The anxiety from this never goes away, Alan.
1: Mary Lou, a mum very concerned about the impact of bullying on her daughter and the wider family, and she wants to see greater action from parents and the relevant authorities to prevent other families going through the same thing.
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1: In relation to Mary Lou's piece there, there's a comment that's come in. Please consider changing your daughter's school. This is so common and sadly the only way out will be to change schools as bullies will not stop. I recently spoke to a dad who went through the very same with his daughter in a Wexford school. They changed her to Enniscorthy and she is now happy and has friends and is away from it all. Whilst her anxiety is slowly under control, it's wrong to have to move, but sadly it's best for your daughter. To be fair to Mary Lou, I don't think she was critical of the school her daughter is in at all. If my memory serves me correctly, I think it was outside of school where the bullying has been taking place. 0539145222, your Morning Mix comment line number. Actually, we've got a number of emails sent in to me of stories, not just related to bullying, but other difficulties that people in County Wexford are going through. And we'll do our living best to highlight the issues for you. But we've taken in about four or five texts and emails this morning about different issues, but really concerning issues affecting young people and families in this county of ours. Now, I'm joined by Marie McLaughlin. A wet tea towel, a moment of rage, and a woman convicted she was turning into a psychopath. For Marie McLaughlin, it turned out to be perimenopause, and it changed the direction of her life and career, and she's helping workplaces better support women and has written a book called The Rage, The Sweat and The Patches. Good morning to Marie. How are you?
5: Good morning, Alan. I'm very well. Thanks for having me on.
1: The wet tea towel moment is a brilliant story, but what was actually going through your head that day, and how frightening was it not knowing what was happening to you?
5: Yes, it was quite frightening, I have to say. I was 46 and I found myself completely blindsided by perimenopause, so I genuinely had no idea what was happening to me. So when I completely lost it over a damn tea towel on our kitchen counter, my husband actually looked at me and went, "Where did that come from?" And I did not know the answer. So that was the point where I decided, right, I don't feel myself and there's something more happening. And I booked an appointment with my GP. So I went into the appointment and I was really honest with her. I actually told her that I thought I was turning into a psychopath. But what struck me was she didn't even blink an eyelid. She was kind of like, okay. We talked through some of the symptoms I was experiencing and she just looked at me and went, "Marie, I don't even need a blood test to tell you. You're 100% in perimenopause."
1: Wow. And how did you feel when she said that to you then?
5: I was really blindsided. I had no idea. And my first instinct and what I'd said back to her was, "That can't be possible because I still have my full periods. I still have my full cycle." And then she said, "Marie, that's a myth." And I thought, you know, I was 46, I would have considered myself, you know, somebody that was very well informed. And yet I had no idea of what was actually happening. So yes, that was 2 years ago. So I've spent the last 2 years doing a lot of research and yes, I've now written a book on it.
1: So we hear about the hot flushes, but not always about the rage, the brain fog and feeling like you're losing yourself. Why are these symptoms still catching women so completely off guard? You were caught off guard, weren't you, Marie?
5: I was completely caught off guard. And what really surprised me was I thought it was just me. But then once I started talking to my friends, colleagues at work, I soon realised that actually a lot of women had no idea of the perimenopause symptoms. I think we all thought that it was menopause and it was something that happened when you were in your 50s and that your periods would start, you know, fluctuating and eventually disappear. But whenever it starts a lot earlier, and for me, I was like 46, but I've since talked to women who've been in their late 30s, some even earlier. And some of the symptoms that they're experiencing are things like extreme fatigue, exhaustion, really bad sleep disruption, the brain fog, irritability, and it's just, you get to the point where you don't even recognize yourself. And now, not every woman's going to have the same symptoms, and not every woman's going to have extreme symptoms, but for those of us that do, it really can be debilitating.
1: You have spent 20 years in workplace training. Did experience in perimenopause. Did it change the way you looked at employers and how little they understood what women were going through?
5: Yes, absolutely. So, yes, I work mostly in like the financial services, learning and development and training side. And for me, when I started talking to other women at work, I realised, you know, we're not informed. We don't have the right mechanisms in place to actually support conversations. Team managers are not sitting down with members of the team. You know, whenever somebody says, I'm actually struggling, we automatically think, you know, yes, it could be something with your mental health. And, you know, there absolutely is a place for mental health support and mental health medication. But for me, it's actually, let's look at the root cause, because a lot of times it's actually hormonal. And there's a lot of women losing their confidence in work and actually leaving their jobs or stepping back. And that's one of the big symptoms with perimenopause, is that lack of confidence. You develop a huge amount of anxiety, and things that you thought were second nature to you, you now second guess everything. So yes, I've become very passionate about the workplace side, and I've developed a company called Perry Mayhem, where I'm looking at how we support staff through all types of work.
1: And the loss of talented women from the workplace, what needs to be done immediately to address this?
5: Honestly, we just need to make adjustments. We just need to explain to women that we're supporting them in the workplace, that actually it's okay if you don't feel yourself, or if you're in a meeting in a boardroom and you suddenly forget a word, you know, that's okay. And we have to open that conversation. And it's for all of the male managers as well, not just the women in the workplace. I think we just need a much better understanding across the board.
1: Your book has humour in it, but the issues behind it are serious. Was humour a way of coping with what you're going through? Would you advise people to try and keep a bit of humour in your life as well as you tackle this?
5: Yes, absolutely. And I think we have to be able to, you know, see the funny side of things. You know, humour can make difficult conversations a little easier. So if a woman can laugh at something that they've experienced, then thinking, you know, okay, that's actually happening to me too, I think it makes it a lot more relatable, and it helps open that conversation. So menopause is serious, but talking about it for me doesn't have to always be. I think if we can inject that humour and laugh at ourselves, then it really helps us move forward.
1: I haven't had a chance to look at it, but I'm aware of it. The UK has planned menopause action plans. Ireland has no equivalent, apparently. If you could introduce one change in every Irish workplace tomorrow to help people understand, employers understand more what women are going through, what would it be?
5: For me, it would be build it into the policies to actually, you know, have proper policies around both perimenopause and menopause in the workplace, so that there's, you know, safeguards for women at work.
1: Here's a question from a listener. Mary wants to know, actually, Mary and John, menopause can affect relationships, confidence and sex drive, yet women often feel embarrassed discussing it. What do you wish partners understood without women having to spell it out?
5: Well, in the book, I've actually put a letter for men at the end.
1: Have you?
5: And I, yeah, absolutely. And
1: what are you telling us?
5: The big thing is, it's to listen. So if a woman is saying she doesn't feel like herself, it's actually accepting that. And sometimes there's things like, you know, we could have a full night's sleep, but actually we're still not feeling refreshed in any way in the morning. We might have struggled. We might have been in bed all night. And you're trying to explain that, and you shouldn't have to. And I think if we can take all of the men in our lives on that journey with us, it just helps that understanding. The biggest amount of relationship breakdowns are during those perimenopause years. You know, so that's a huge thing. We just lose our tolerance. So I think if men can understand and appreciate that more, it just helps with the communication overall.
1: Thanks for talking to us, Marie. What did you do with the wet towel as a matter of interest?
5: Sorry, what was that?
1: What did you do with the wet towel, the wet tea towel? Where did it end up?
5: The wet tea towel is well and truly positioned in the house. We keep it as a reminder and do have a laugh.
1: Yeah, lovely to talk to you. And the book is suitable. Mention the book title again for us, please. And is it suitable for men to read as well? You recommend that men read it?
5: I would recommend that men read it. Even my husband said he thinks all men should read it. It's called The Rage, The Sweat and The Patches. And if you want to find out more, my website is perrymayhem.com.
1: Perrymayhem.com. Lovely to talk to you, Marie. Have a good day. Thanks for taking our call.
5: Thanks, Alan. I appreciate you having me on.
1: That was Marie there. Now, a regular contributor to the show from daft.ie is Roland Lyons. Actually, Siobhan has put together a package for me on the latest house price information here on Wexford, which we broadcast tomorrow.

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2: At the age of 37, Fiona wakes each morning in the narrow double bed pushed up against the wall of a room that belonged two decades ago to her teenage self. She shares the room with her husband Tom, and most of their belongings are in boxes in the attic. They have both been working since their early 20s. They lived abroad for years. They built careers and saved. They did what they were told would enable a return home to Ireland. When they returned, Fiona's parents put them up in Longford whilst they found somewhere of their own. They assumed it would be temporary, a few months maybe. That was almost 2 years ago. What an opening to a brilliant book called Brittle, and I'm joined by the writer who normally gives me house prices, Ronan Lyons. Good morning to you, Ronan. How are you?
3: Good morning, Alan. Thanks very much for having me on.
2: What an opening to the book, and it really jumps out at you, because normally when you pick up a book about finances or houses or whatever, you say to yourself, yeah, this is going to be interesting, I'm going to research this. But this is actually like a mini novel in the sense that you have actually got real life examples here. So before we even look at Fiona's story, why the choice of the word brittle, please, Ronan?
3: Yeah, so the idea here is that I worry a little bit for the people making decisions, but even in a wider sense, if we're all focused on not making the exact same mistake as 20 years ago, that we might actually be making a different kind of mistake. What I mean by that is if we keep thinking, oh, it's just another bubble, we just have to wait it out and it'll reset, and it'll be painful for some, but you know, it'll reset. But just because things are bad doesn't mean it's a bubble. And just because it's not a bubble doesn't mean that things aren't bad. The housing system in Ireland is very unhealthy, but it's very unhealthy in a different way to 20, 25 years ago. And I needed to give it a name, I think, because as you mentioned, you and I chat regularly, but we chat about the facts and the figures, but it's really the narratives, the words, the images that we use that are much more powerful in our day-to-day lives. Mm. And that's where the idea of brittle came from, is that we have a system, a housing system, that's not able to respond. It cracks under pressure rather than responding with the new homes that we as a country need.
2: I had Minister James Brown in here only recently post-budget. He went through a lot of figures. There are people out there who welcome what he's trying to do, and he is making headway. When you look at the Minister's portfolio and what he's dealing with at the moment, how would you rate him, and how would you rate what he's done so far?
3: Yeah, like, if I could put a crude number on it, and I think obviously a single number is going to miss some of the important details, but it may be helpful, that over the last 15 years, every year in which we've built fewer than 50,000 homes, we've been adding to the backlog of unbuilt homes. And if there were years we built above 50,000, then that would be eating into it. That's kind of like your simple rule of success at the moment, as I say, to make it a little bit crude. Where we are now, under the current minister, we're building maybe something like 40,000. That's below the 50,000 that I'm saying is kind of like your bare minimum. But it's definitely better than where we were, say, 10 years ago, when the country was only building 15,000 homes a year. So certainly, overall, we're getting closer to where we need to be. But unfortunately, every year where we're missing that overall target, it's actually making the problem worse, not better. Hence the stories about people like Fiona and Tom.
2: Yeah, I'd like you to talk to me about Fiona and Tom. Is this a real-life story, or is it just a story you've managed to kind of combine a lot of stories and just taking this as an example?
3: They're based on real stories, but I changed
2: the names
3: of the book. And there's a few different examples, and I'd encourage, if people are reading the book, is that it mightn't be Fiona and Tom in your case, but you'll know someone. In fact, I had Fiona in the book, they're in Newtown Forbes in Longford, and I had a friend of mine after the book came out texted me the next day and said, it's a bit too on the nose, because her brother's just moved back in, age 38, with her parents in Newtown Forbes. We all know people, whether they've left the country because there aren't homes for them, or whether they're in with their parents, or they're living with strangers, or they came to this country imagining one life and they're living a different one. They're the different examples, and each of them is showing up a different kind of failure in the system. And that's one other bit in the book that I'm trying to get across. Sometimes if we think the housing system is just broken, and it's one big thing, how would you fix one big thing that's so big and so it looms so large in our lives? or is it, you know, a thousand different things? Where do you even start? But it's not. The way I count it, we've got five distinct, even if they're overlapping, they're distinct issues. And by fixing those five, we can have a much healthier housing
2: system. This is chapter six, the five failures, is that

0: What you're talking about?
1: That's right. Yeah, like we can't build homes at a cost that's comparable to our ordinary incomes. Like, so ordinary people and ordinary incomes, can you build a home? And I'm sure lots of listeners out there will know just how expensive it is, even to renovate a home, let alone to build one. That's one of the problems. And we ended up there not by chance. We ended up there as a result of decisions that we made or indeed didn't make in the past. We also have a system where it's very uncertain about building homes. So getting permission to build a home. If I could give the counterexample of say Germany or Japan, if you take the Japanese system, they have maps, zoning maps, and it's almost like an expectation. If you buy a particular site, it's not that you then have to go and get permission to build. It's like, well, you bought that site, and that site is zoned for 45 apartments. Therefore, you're obviously going to build 45 apartments, aren't you? Mm-hmm. And in our system, the Irish system, as people will know, there's so many steps along the way, and you can have it zoned, and then will someone even buy it? And then if they buy it, and they have to get permission, and to get permission, then there might be appeal, and they might go off to the high court, and so on. And that uncertainty is not a tax paid by developers. It's a tax paid by the country, by people who will be ultimately living in those homes. And so that's a second failure. But as I say, I go through the different failures in the book, how we got there, and maybe more importantly, how we fixed them.
0: Yeah, so how we got here. So we have where are we is part one. Part two is how do we get here. Just before I move on to part three, where do we go now, which is where I'd like you to put forward some solutions. There's a chapter in this book called De Valera and the Other Collins. Would you like to share with the listeners something about that one, please?
1: Yeah, so we don't really remember some bits of our history, and all of us do the Land Act if we're doing our Leaving Cert history, but there was the Labour Act as well. And under the Labour Act, when Ireland was still part of the United Kingdom, Ireland actually inherited on independence an incredibly rich portfolio of social housing. But as part of it, Ireland were paying rents back to the Treasury in London. De Valera in the 1930s got into power and said, we're not going to pay those back anymore. It's our land, our homes. We're not going to pay that back. But that left the state then with the responsibility for these homes. And the state didn't really want that responsibility and wanted to sell them off. And there was a civil servant called John Collins in the 1930s who tried to make the case as best as he could that if we sell off the social housing, we'll actually be undermining the idea of homes for everyone. Now, he lost the argument in the 30s, and by the 1960s, it had become embedded, the idea that social housing gets built, but eventually you sell it off at a discount to the people living in it. So Ireland has built as many public homes over the last century as Denmark has, but Denmark has kept it and therefore still has lots of social housing. Ireland sold it all off to the people living in it and therefore we're stuck. So the idea behind that chapter was to say, okay, yeah, there's a relatively unusual set of circumstances, but it put us on a path, and that path is, as you know, it's where we are today with a hollow or a fragile pillar of in terms of social rental housing.
0: All right, we have to wrap up in just a second, but you and I, no doubt, will be constantly in contact again throughout the forthcoming months. But Brittle is available in all good bookstores, published by Atlantic Books. Where to now? Solutions. Top three.
1: Solutions, yeah. The big one is we actually don't need to spend more money. We just need to spend our money better. So in the last budget, and maybe the minister mentioned this, there's $2 billion set aside just for the housing assistance payment. Now that's a very valuable amount of money for the people who are benefiting from it. They're getting a home, but that money goes and it's gone. In other systems and healthier systems, that €2 billion would be ring fenced in a fund for public housing, and the same money, if you recycle it, can build. If you take the example of €2 billion, as I do in the book, that could build 130,000 homes over the next number of decades, if invested wisely and kept in that fund. So it's not necessarily that we have to spend huge amounts more money or to have totally different kinds of regulations. We can actually just do things a lot more cleverly, and we'll be able to, not overnight, but over the next 5 to 10 years, address the backlog and create a healthier housing system.
0: Thank you, Ronan. Always good to talk to you. Dr. Ronan Lyons there. His book is called Brittle. You still have time to text in the word Brittle and we'll announce the lucky winner of what is a fascinating book. It's not just all stats and facts. There's real life examples. I just read a little excerpt from it there at the very start of the show. And it's written in language that anyone could understand. The simplistic language and very easy to follow. So text or WhatsApp us with the word Brittle on 053 914 5222. That's just your call line number. Don't use that. Use our text number, please. 087 3737 956. To round off today's edition of the Morning Mix, as the sun shines on Wexford Quayfront on this bright October morning, we'll be linking in with a very special doctor in this area, and we'll do that for you in just a second.
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0: Yeah, we have a wonderful selection of programmes from 8 to 9 Monday to Friday here on Southeast Radio, and amongst them is Shine a Light That Goes From Strength to Strength, presented and prepared by and produced by Siobhan Murphy. And tomorrow night, as it happens, there's a detailed analysis of the whole world of menopause. So follow up to what we've heard from Marie on the programme today with her book, a detailed analysis of what life is like living with menopause. That's Shine a Light with Siobhan tomorrow just after 8. Do not miss that. Now, to round off today's edition of your Morning Mix, after the long hot summer and the tans now fading, it's a good time to take a closer look at your skin. Skin cancer is the most common cancer in Ireland, with more than 11,000 cases reported every year. But do not despair, because help is at hand. I'm joined by Dr. Shane Redmond, Medical Director at the Rose Clinic in Cork.
5: Good morning, how are you?
0: Are you actually based in Cork or just in Cork as we speak this morning?
5: Oh, I'm based in Cork. Our main headquarters is in Cork now, but we're pretty much nationwide at the moment. Now we have 8 clinics across the country.
0: It's a real big talking point, particularly for those who enjoy worshipping the sun. It's mole screening and the importance of protecting your skin. Now that the summer tan is fading, Dr. Shane, is there anything in particular people should be checking for on their skin, and what changes should never be ignored?
5: Absolutely. So I think the first point is to know that while the summer sun is over, we're not necessarily getting our tans anymore. We need to realize that sun damage is cumulative over time. So by the age of 18, we've already accumulated a quarter of our lifetime sun damage. And many of these dangerous changes can manifest later on in life. So it's really important that people know how to check their skin, and they know what their moles look like, and they know how to identify a changing mole. They need to know what their ABCDEs are. So that's really quickly asymmetry, border irregularities, changes in color, changes in size or diameter, and any other kind of evolution. And beyond that, if they have any kind of a sore or something that looks like a scratch or a wound that's not healing for weeks, that's another really good reason to contact your GP or pop into one of our clinics to get some professional assistance.
0: Because people sometimes assume that if a mole has been there for years, it's nothing to worry about. Can a mole that always looked the same suddenly become dangerous?
5: It can. You know, it's less common. So obviously when we think of moles, we think of brown lesions. And generally with brown lesions, we think about the nasty skin cancer called melanoma. Roughly about 70 to 80% of melanomas actually occur on just normal, clean skin out of nowhere. But about 20 to 30% do arise either next to or within a pre-existing mole. So even if you've had a mole that's been there for as long as you can remember, you need to be able to identify if that mole is changing and then to get urgent or, you know, seek medical attention fairly quickly. Because we do know that if melanoma is caught early, the cure rate is basically 99%. But if it's caught much later when it spreads, unfortunately, those 5-year survival rates are much lower.
0: We can get sun damage on cloudy days. You've already alluded to that. And other medical practitioners, we have our own Dr. Bill, and he often talks about it as well. It's not even, you don't have to be sunbathing. What are some of the everyday situations where people are exposing themselves to UV rays without even realizing it?
5: Well, I guess the top two that come to my mind would really be either outdoor workers, you know, builders, people like that, or people who engage in outdoor sports a lot or outdoor activities. And yeah, you made a really good point there. You know, UV can still penetrate thin clouds to some extent. And we also need to realize that UV is invisible, and also you can't feel it, right? So when you go out on a sunny day and you feel that warmth on your skin, that's not UV. That's actually from infrared light. So UV, you basically can't feel, you can't really feel it when it's there. And so if you know that you're going to be outdoors for prolonged periods of time, be it with work or with activities, you need to be, make sure you're diligent with your sunscreen. You need to know how much to apply, and you need to know how often to apply it.
0: You've, at your clinic, the Rose Clinic, I believe you've examined more than 2.5 million images. What patterns of warning signs do you see that might surprise people?
5: Well, really the main one would be, you know, people think, particularly things like melanomas, they're completely related to UV damage. And when you think of UV damage, we're always taking into account the areas of the skin that get the most UV exposure. That would generally be places like the face and the head and the neck and the arms. But actually, a lot of the melanomas we see, they don't occur on areas of sun damage. And we know now that there are subtypes of melanomas that are not associated with UV, and they have a more genetic component. So we see melanomas in places like the scalps with gentlemen who have, you know, full heads of hair. We see melanomas on the soles of the feet. So this is where family history is really, really important. If you have a first degree family member with melanoma, your risk is roughly doubled. So that puts you into a higher risk category, and you need to make sure that you're getting regular checks.
0: And there is a tendency to think that skin cancer is something that affects older people. Are you seeing concerning cases in younger adults, and what should they understand about their lifetime exposure to the sun?
5: Absolutely. Unfortunately, melanoma, which is the serious type of skin cancer, can affect young people. It even has occurred in children to some extent. And so particularly with those types of melanomas, they're definitely less associated with that kind of cumulative long-term sun exposures. The non-melanoma types of skin cancers, and they're the BCCs and the SCCs, you may have heard of those previously. While they're a little bit less serious than melanomas, they can be quite debilitating if they're caught late. And so it just basically, they are obviously caught in older people, but for younger people and for people who care about looking tanned and for people who like to use artificial tanning beds, really, you know, it's the time is now to be diligent with your skin protection, because sometimes these changes don't manifest till much, much later in life when it's too late.
0: And some people, they are still reluctant to get a mole checked because they're afraid of what they might hear. How important is it to overcome that fear, Dr. Shane? We're speaking to Dr. Shane Redmond from the Rose Clinic. How important is it to overcome that fear, and what happens when a suspicious mole is identified early?
5: It's really, really crucial. So as I said earlier, you know, most skin cancer is completely curable when it's caught early. When skin cancer is... it's relatively new. It's a very thin lesion in the skin. As they tend to advance over time, they grow deeper in the skin, and that's when they get access to the blood vessels and the lymphatics, and that's how they can spread around the body, and that's what we absolutely want to avoid at all costs. So really, it's about getting over that fear. If you have a concerning mole, go and get it checked. If it looks suspicious, particularly in, let's say, one of our clinics, we will identify that early, and we work with a network of specialists all over the country that we will refer you to get you some rapid access there and have that mole biopsied.
0: And if listeners were to do one thing differently after our conversation this morning, what would you like it to be, and how often should they be checking their own skin?
5: Well, there's a couple of things, and I'll keep it really short. One is to be sun aware, so know how to practice sun safety. Okay, so check your iPhone app, check the weather. When the UV is above 3, make sure if you're out for prolonged periods of time to seek shade or cover up, or if you need to use sunscreen, make sure you're using enough and that you're reapplying it every 2 hours. And sorry, I forgot the second part of your question.
0: Yeah, what would you like to be? How often should they be checking their own skin? I was trying to remember what I asked you. Yeah.
5: Oh, no, that's it. So the first part was to be sun aware, so about using the right amounts of sunscreen and covering up when the UV index is above 3. And the second one is to be skin aware. So exactly, know your skin. Know your own mole pattern. A lot of your moles will look the same. So look out for any kind of new or changing moles, and just seek guidance as soon as you notice anything that looks a little bit abnormal, because as we've said, early detection will dramatically improve your outcomes.
0: And as you and I speak this morning, I look out on Wexford Quayfront. I don't know exactly where you are in Cork, but where I am, I'm looking out on Wexford Quayfront, and the sun is absolutely shining. So hopefully people will take on board your advice. Thanks for taking our call, Dr. Shane.
5: Thank you so much.
0: And there you have it, Dr. Shane Rebben from the Rose Clinic in Cork with much needed advice. Great advice, actually. A nice way to round off today's edition of Your Morning Mix. It's a case of a lot of capital B's now, because I'm heading to the Ballock to announce that the winner of the book Brittle is Brenda Brighton. He couldn't make it up, because you're well done to you, Brenda, and enjoy the book. It's an absolutely fascinating read, and it's available in all good bookstores. But right now, Brenda Brighton from the Ballock has won the book Brittle. Right, it rounds off today's edition of The Morning Mix. We're back with you again tomorrow, and I cannot wait, because we're off on our first of our autumn outside broadcast. We're back on the road again. Tomorrow we're in Wellington Bridge. I'll be saying hello to Joseph Wallace and all the crew down there who have made us really welcome down through the years. And the following week, on the Wednesday, we'll be in Killena. So that's close to Gorey. So we're in Wellington Bridge tomorrow. Morning Mix produced by Lucinda Kelly. On the telephones, Catherine Stafford. Up next is Lee, followed by Julie, followed by the King of Country, Tony Kyo.
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2: It's 6 o'clock. Good morning. I'm Tara Duggan. Gardaí investigating the murder of four members of the same family in Waterford have carried out a series of searches across the city overnight. Detectives supported by armed Gardaí searched a number of properties as part of their investigation into the suspected arson attack which killed a couple and two of their children. Two other children are fighting for their lives in hospital. Our chief reporter Barry White is in Waterford.
3: Gardaí carried out searches at a number of properties across Waterford last night as their investigation into the murder of Philip and Kim English and their two children intensifies. Drug-related activity and drug debt intimidation are understood to be a central line of inquiry. Gardaí have also received doorbell camera footage from residents in the Birchwood estate. Meanwhile, the family's two surviving children remain critically ill in hospital in Dublin. A prayer vigil will take place in Waterford at 5 o'clock this evening.
2: The largest public sector strike in decades gets underway today. Schools and colleges and courts are all closed, along with council buildings, libraries and government offices. However, public transport is expected to run normally. Thousands of patients face disruption to hospital services. Routine appointments and planned procedures are expected to be hit, although emergency care will continue. The HSE's chief clinical officer, Dr. Colm Henry, says they're working with unions to ensure continuity of urgent critical care.
4: People that urgent and critical treatments will continue undisrupted. We'll be working with the unions nationally and regionally to ensure continuity of urgent and critical services, and these of course include emergency departments, ambulance services, critical time-sensitive healthcare needs such as urgent cancer treatment and dialysis will continue.
2: The Pope has been diagnosed with lung cancer following an operation in Rome. The Vatican has confirmed the 71-year-old pontiff had a lower lobe of his right lung removed during the procedure. Gavin Ashenden, associate editor of the Catholic Herald, is describing it as sad news.
5: He'll have 1.4 billion people praying for him. And it's a reminder that we're all, our lives are lent to us and we have to return them. But we're praying that he'll recover fully.
2: Industrial pollution in Ireland is rising again, with emissions from industry set to miss the government's 2030 target by a wide margin. The Climate Change Advisory Council says Ireland produces almost 17 million tonnes of waste a year, with more than a third of household and similar waste exported for treatment. Ireland has the second worst record in the EU for reusing recycled materials. The prosecution opens its case today in the rape and sexual assault trial of British comedian Russell Brand. The 51-year-old actor and comedian denies seven offences involving six women between 1999 and 2009. Sky's crime correspondent Martin Brunt says the judge has laid down some ground rules for the jury, which was sworn in at Southwark Crown Court yesterday.
6: He made the point that there's a lot of information about Russell Brand out on the internet, some good, some bad, he said, but they should ignore all that. And certainly do not go looking for any more. And also not to discuss the case with anybody.
2: Households are being urged to check their breakfast cereals this morning following a recall over possible insect contamination. The Food Safety Authority of Ireland says specific batches of Ready Breck Original and Tesco Super Smooth Porridge may contain flour beetles. Consumers are being advised not to eat the affected products and to check the batch details on the FSA's website. A former gang leader has been sentenced to 40 years behind bars for orchestrating the killing of rapper Tupac Shakur in 1996. 63-year-old Dwayne Davis was found guilty of first-degree murder by a court in LA in August. The drive-by shooting of the 25-year-old became one of America's most notorious cold cases. Tupac's godfather, Jamal Joseph, says Davis has never shown remorse.
7: It was always described as a badge of honor. No reflection on a life that was taken, the life of an artist, an activist, a musician, a brother, a son, a godson who had so much promise, who brought so much joy to the world.
2: And that's your news update. It's now 4 minutes past six.

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2: It's 7 o'clock. Good morning. I'm Siobhan Murphy. The biggest public service strike in more than 15 years is bringing widespread disruption across the country today. Schools are closed, hospital appointments cancelled, and thousands of public sector workers are taking to picket lines. Lindsay Dolan reports.
3: From hospitals and classrooms to government offices and the courts, today's strike is affecting almost every area of public life. Emergency medical care will continue, but routine appointments and procedures are being cancelled. Many council and government services are shut, with picket lines outside Leinster House, but public transport is expected to run normally. At the heart of the dispute is pay, with unions demanding an inflation-beating increase after the last public service agreement expired in June.
2: These people in Wexford are in agreement with the strikers.
4: They should have done it long ago. Just the nurses, the doctors, the teachers, they're a billion people. And they're just dragging their heels out the government they're doing. That's all they're doing.
5: I would say that the government should have intervened. I think it's the government's responsibility to foresee what's going to happen with the population and put in measures into place to prevent such things from happening.
2: The people of Waterford are being invited to a prayer vigil this evening for the four family members killed in yesterday's fatal house fire. A fundraising appeal has also been launched to help relatives with funeral costs and support the grieving family. A major murder investigation is now underway, Tina Gates reports.
6: Gavi are continuing their forensic examination of the house in the Birchwood estate where four members of the same family died in yesterday's arson attack. An incendiary device is believed to have been used to start the blaze shortly after 5 a.m. The victims were Philip and Kim English and their two sons, 12-year-old Callum and 9-year-old Jaden. Two other children remain critically ill at Crumlin Children's Hospital in Dublin. A GoFundMe appeal has been launched to help with funeral costs, while a prayer vigil will take place at Sacred Heart Church in the Folly at 5 this evening.
2: Wexford County Council has been urged to equalise the costs of burials in the county. Councillors received a report recently summarising the council's burial ground interment fees along with income and expenditure. Burial grounds in more rural parts of the county charge around double what it costs to be buried in Wexford and New Ross towns. Councillor Barbara Ann Murphy said this situation can't continue.
7: A single plot in a county council owned cemetery in Buntlody, Rathnure, Ferns, they're €1,000. Plus then you pay your undertaker or whoever's going to dig the grave for the digging of the grave. That's the grave opening. In New Ross, for that single grave, it's €500. So we're paying double the price of a grave in Buntlody as they are in St. Stephen's and New Ross.
2: The Pope has been diagnosed with lung cancer following an operation in Rome. The Vatican has confirmed the 71-year-old pontiff had a lower lobe of his right lung removed during the procedure. Gavin Ashenden, associate editor of the Catholic Herald, said it's very sad news.
8: He'll have 1.4 billion people praying for him. And it's a reminder that we've all, our lives are lent to us and we have to return them. But we're praying that he'll recover fully.
2: Gardaí in Wexford are warning of the dangers of fireworks as Halloween approaches. The warning comes as revenue officers seize more than 1.1 million black cat bangers with an estimated value of over €2.2 million at Rosslare Europort on Sunday. The fireworks were intercepted during routine checks and investigations remain ongoing. Gardaí are reminding the public that the possession, sale and use of fireworks without a licence is illegal and can result in serious injuries.
9: We must remember while Halloween can be an enjoyable time for our communities, it can also cause distress with the illegal use of fireworks. And illegal fireworks do pose a real risk to the health and safety of the community, of both the young and the old, and they can also terrify family pets, service dogs and other animals as well.
2: A Wexford woman has received national recognition for her contribution to Ireland's tourism industry. Jess Sinnott, acting general manager at Johnstown Castle Estate, has been named the inaugural winner of the Business Plus Tourism 40 Under 40 Award. The award recognises emerging leaders making a significant impact on Irish tourism. Jess joined Johnstown Castle as a cafe assistant in 2019 before working her way up to acting general manager. She received the honour at a ceremony in Dublin and said she's delighted and incredibly proud. And someone in County Wexford is waking up half a million euro richer this morning. A lucky ticket holder scooped the top prize of 500,000 euro in last night's Euro Millions Plus draw. The winning numbers were 8, 18, 33, 36 and 41. Meanwhile, the main Euro Millions jackpot of more than 37 million euro went unclaimed. For all your local stories and more, visit southeastradio.ie. It's 4 minutes past seven.
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2: A cloudy day overall, just a few patches of light rain or drizzle. It will be windy though, with fresh to strong southerly winds. Highest temperatures 15 to 17 degrees.
12: Thank you very much for that. Well, you're in, I'm in, so we didn't get the 500 grand.
2: I haven't seen Lucinda yet this morning.
12: That's what I was thinking.
2: Yeah,
12: she's not in.
2: Yeah, she's not in.
12: Could be her.
2: Yeah, you heard it here first.
12: So cakes are on her. Anyway, listen, it's good to be back on holy ground.
2: Welcome back, Phil Cawley. It's fantastic to see you.
12: I was so stressed. I had cabin fever. I had emotions that I've never had in my whole life for a man who's been in radio about 40 years, and it's just nice to be here.
2: Hang on, there's someone at the window.
12: Is it?
2: Yeah.
12: It's Lucinda. It wasn't her. Okay, that's fair enough. The gang is back. We've got the band back together.
2: Yay.
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12: All right, so coming up on the Jumbo Breakfast Show this morning, the Secret Sound is on the way at 400 euro today. If you'd like to register, you can start doing that right now. World Standards Day, how clean is your jacks? Well, not necessarily yours, but I'm always wondering about that when you drive or you visit conveniences around the county. What's the excuse for not having it clean? When certain fast food restaurants have thousands of people through their doors every day, their jacks are spotless. Anyway, today is World Standards Day. Plus, those noises that you miss, that you just don't hear anymore. Little bit like the Secret Sound. I'll play a few for you, you know, just to have some fun this morning, to see if you remember some interesting sounds from the 90s. Good morning. Welcome to the Jumbo.

Southeast Radio. Good morning to you. Welcome to the Jumbo Breakfast Show. Rick Astley, never going to give you up of a Wednesday morning. A lot of people having a little sleep in this morning. Well, not the workers, but well, the students and those about hospital appointments will be just putting switching off the snooze, switching off the alarm this morning. But if you do have a child at home today, what's the plan? Will you set them out a few little chores now that they have that a surprised day off today? Well, you should, you know, and get them to make the dinner or get them to do something like that. Now, I did promise you on the show this morning, this came out of yesterday's show when I played this. Do you remember this? And you said to some people, does anyone know what that is? And if you said that to your kids, they would not have a clue. But before we went all technical 4G and 5G, this was the sound before your mobile phone rang. It was, if you were near anything electrical, you'd get that. And that's actually part of the reason that radio stations and television stations used to say to people, switch off your mobile phone before you come in. It doesn't happen anymore, but it used to happen during most important interviews. And even though a phone was on silent, this would go through all of the equipment. And that is the main reason that it was stopped. So that is the mobile telephone noise. Now I'm going to play another one for you. Have a listen to this. See if you know what this is. All right, here we go. All right, I'm going to start that again. All right, we'll start it again. Now, listen. Now, this is not the secret sound. This is for you to guess what is that sound that we no longer hear.

0: It's beautiful, isn't it? That's Rachel Grace on Southeast Radio. Good morning to you. Welcome to the Jumbo Breakfast Show. That little sound we played for you a moment ago, the sound that you no longer hear, lads. Yeah, everybody got it right. Good job I didn't use it as a secret sound because it was fairly easy. But anyway, this... Yeah, that was the sound of a VHS cassette being stopped and rewound. VHS. A Waffle VHS. And don't get me started on Betamax.
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0: morning. Bruce Hornsby in the range. That's just the way it is. God bless them. Great win for the Ireland ladies against Kazakhstan. And I've got the goals, by the way, because normally when we have a win, you know, we play the goals. And then I said to myself this morning, nice and early, geez, it's going to take me ages to put this together. So I have the goals. It's about a minute and 10 seconds long, but it's great. So we're going to play that for you this morning. A great signal to young ladies to stay in sport. You can have similar achievements. Talking about ladies in sport, I don't know if it was sport, but it was definitely the most mortifying 14-minute debut of any press secretary. Trump's very glamorous new mouthpiece made her debut. And, you know, I think that the papers are a little bit unfair because she was definitely nervous, right? First time, kind of, you know, talk about a baptism of fire. She was nervous, but she'd all the qualifications a hillbilly president could ask for. She's blonde, she's bubbly, she's got the teeth, she's got the whole package that he's been, his trademark package, so to speak. So I wish her well on the job. I'm sure she will improve as the time goes. Whatever about facts, that's for another day. The story that you can't avoid making all of the newspapers today is the family killed as they slept. And there's so much speculation around this. I don't think it's right to read the speculation, especially where kids have died and kids are seriously injured. That is the story that's there. Pope Leo diagnosed with lung cancer after a successful operation. We wish him well. I like that man, I do. And hopefully he will recover well. The Irish Times has the same story about the Waterford petrol bomb murders. And union leaders call on Taoiseach to intervene in talks. More than 300,000 public and civil servants to engage in strike action today. That's on the front of the Irish Times. O'Donovan hospitalised during an EU presidency event. Now, that's the story about the Minister for Communications, Patrick O'Donovan, who I've met personally at a couple of events. He was hospitalised yesterday after being taken ill at the European Union presidency, and we wish him well and a speedy recovery also. It's 7:27 on South East Radio. News headlines are next. Good morning.
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0: always a nice occasion when the team get to go to Wellington Bridge, and particularly this summer has been incredible for the morning mix travelling around the county. So another one this morning, if you're in the Wellington Bridge area, Alan and the morning mix crew will be there from 10 a.m. Now it's just 7:30. Siobhan is here for our update. Morning, Siobhan.
6: Thanks, Phil. Good morning. The biggest public service strike in more than 15 years is bringing widespread disruption across the country today. Schools are closed, hospital appointments cancelled, and thousands of public sector workers are taking to picket lines. The people of Waterford are being invited to a prayer vigil this evening for the four family members killed in yesterday's fatal house fire. A fundraising appeal has also been launched to help relatives with funeral costs and support the grieving family. And someone in County Wexford is waking up €500,000 richer this morning. A lucky ticket holder scooped the top prize of €500,000 in last night's Euro Millions Plus draw. And the weather, a cloudy day overall, just a few patches of light rain or drizzle. It will be windy though, with fresh to strong southerly winds. Highest temperatures 15 to 17 degrees.
0: Siobhan, thanks as always for that. Do you ever remember a strike when you were a kid in school? I'm trying to think back. I think my dad's company went on strike once and we were all worried in the house.
6: I do remember being in secondary school now and seeing pickets, and yeah. I think there was some sort of student movement as well when I was in secondary school. I do remember all the students in school going around the basketball court chanting.
0: Yeah. Do you know what my daughter said to me last night? She said, "Dad, will you do me a favour? When you get home from work, will you drive me around the school so I can see the teachers out with their placards?" And I said, "Well," I said, "I hope you'll go and support them, you know, and learn about why they're protesting and make up your own mind based on that." And then she completely lost interest. Good morning, 7:32.
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0: If you want to register for the Secret Sound this morning, I'd love you to do that right now by sending the words "Secret Sound" to 087 373 7956, and we'll be playing the game just after 8:30 this morning. Good morning.

have to play it right to the end because I know my colleague Martin is listening this morning. He'd go bananas now if I didn't. ELO, Mr. Blue Sky. It's a song that you can play any time of the year. It just sounds brilliant, doesn't it? Today is National Standards Day, or rather World Standards Day. It's bigger than I thought. And we were talking about toilets. And as only we can talk about toilets on the Jumbo Breakfast Show this morning. I've been to many toilets in my lifetime. Dublin Airport's pretty good. Yep. Most big fast food takeaways have great toilets. There's a wee pub where I am and it always smells of pee-pee. Why is that? Well, I suppose it's down to regular cleaning, isn't it? I mean, if you go into the big fast food jacks and places like that, it doesn't smell like that. It doesn't. And they've 10, 20, 30, 40 times more people. So I suppose it's down to regular cleaning. Keeping the standards up, that's what it's all about. I did have a slogan at one stage for the Jumbo Breakfast Show and Southeast Radio. I brought it to management and they said, Phil, it's probably best that you don't use that. And I said, well, what was wrong with we've upped our standards, up yours?

0: Southeast Radio, good morning to you. Miley Cyrus goes disco, bass persuades. It does. Anybody who knows about bass, this is the low end, it's the bump, bump, bump sounds. It makes people dance, so it persuades you to dance. It's different. It is. Now, listen, if you know the way from time to time you hear about insurance claims, I got this one in the paper this morning, and it's extremely interesting. €380,000 for a woman who was carried 30 feet on the bonnet of a car. Now, this happened in Galway, so her car was rear-ended, and then she got out to speak to the driver, but the car accidentally accelerated, plopping her onto the bonnet and taking her 30 feet, at which stage she rolled off the bonnet, smacked onto the ground, and then as she heard the car's engine revving again, managed to roll under a truck to save her life. It's incredible stuff. She was unable to move her legs. She had pain all over her body, particularly neck, back, the usual stuff. She was brought to University College Hospital in Galway. She stayed there for 6 days. It need hardly be said that this was a distressing accident for the plaintiff, as she had a good recollection of the entire incident and understandably feared that she would not survive the event. Anyway, the judge ruled and entitled that she was awarded general damages of €205,000, loss of earnings past and present €155,000, and agreed expenses of €18,000, giving her a total of €378,000. It's not really about money when it comes to something as serious as that. But of course, the glaring elephant in the room was there was absolutely nothing reported about the driver of the other vehicle. So you can assume that that's perhaps an ongoing investigation. 7:46 now.
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0: Now, see if you can follow me on this one. Street bollards at Slaney Street in Wexford. It's going to be closed from 11 a.m. And that's until 8 a.m. until Thursday the 15th. So a little bit of disruption in the town. There's roadworks at Ballygerry Kilran at the NVD junction, and they are kicking off on Thursday. That's tomorrow between 8 and 5 with a stop-go in place. There's a temporary closure at Woodtown Rosslare Strand for resurfacing works, and that starts on Friday between 8 and 5 p.m.
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0: 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And now here I am, an overnight fan of Fontaines DC. Fontaines DC. This is really good. It's called Marianne.

0: Southeast Radio. Good morning to you from the Jumbo Breakfast Show this morning. Now, we were talking about the Ireland ladies football team. They played Kazakhstan twice in the last week. And for those of you who were kind of getting a bit confused about it as to why that was, well, they were competing what they call a two-legged knockout. That's why. So they went to Kazakhstan on the 9th and then Kazakhstan came to Ireland. And that's how it went. Anyway, it was 4-0 last night for the Irish ladies. And then a couple of days ago, it was 8-0. 8 goals. I've never watched a football match where there was 8 goals. And we actually watched this at home in and amongst all of my binging. Would you like to hear the 8 goals?
1: She's strong fist behind it. Another ball back in. She won't stop that one, though. And Kira Carusa gives Ireland a lead inside 7 minutes. Larkin on the left foot, good strike. Goalkeeper gets to it. Oh, Murphy off the post. Moustaki fires it in. Ireland on the attack again. Moustaki again and Carusa once more. Sharp turn on the inside, then using your pace and still going. Abby Larkin and the shot. Portanova saves and touched in from point blank range by Emily Murphy. Cross towards the back post. Good communication. Moustaki and the little touch inside was perfect for Abby Larkin. And Ireland find a fifth. Lovely little feed here for Mannion. Barrett wanted it low towards the near post. Instead, it's in by Jamie Finn. Little drop of the shoulder again. Lovely ball to the near post. And there's another goal. And how long did it take her on her debut? What a moment for Sinead Hopcroft. Be it left-sided centre-back, as we see tonight in that wing-back role. The looping header from Stapleton is in. And Ireland have an eighth.
0: Oh, that's incredible stuff. It's not often that we get to hear that, but they're currently an aggregate 12-0 following that win last night over Kazakhstan, which was a 4-0 win. And then the one we just played for you there was from the 9th a couple of days ago. And that 8-0, which is absolutely amazing. 5 to 8 now. It's Wednesday morning on Southeast Radio's Jumbo Breakfast Show. Good morning.

0: Southeast Radio. Good morning to you. We like to call that the happy remix of Milky's Just The Way You Are. We've got an eyewitness travel report this morning. There's resurfacing work going on in the village of Glynn, just outside Ballawilliam, on the way to Carla. There's temporary traffic lights. I'm just trying to do local pronunciations here, all right? There's temporary traffic lights there, so be careful, particularly if you're on two wheels this morning. The 8 o'clock news is coming next. If you'd like to take part in the Secret Sound, you're welcome to do so. €400 up for grabs. We're at 08737 37956.
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7: It's 8 o'clock. Good morning. I'm Siobhan Murphy. A national strike by public sector workers is underway in an ongoing dispute over pay. Schools and colleges will be closed while non-emergency procedures and operations have been cancelled in hospitals as teachers and nurses take to the picket lines. It's the biggest public service strike in more than 15 years, with more than 300,000 workers taking part. Health Minister Jennifer Carroll McNeill's reassuring people emergency care remains in place in hospitals.
8: Ambulance services, emergency services will still be there to support people who need it, and there are derogations from strike action right across the country for emergency departments and the sort of urgent care that people need. So I do acknowledge that there will be significant disruption on the side of scheduled care in particular, but you know, and I thank every single person who will be working as appropriate for the derogations to support patients who will need it on the day.
7: This Wexford listener believes the government let the situation get out of hand.
9: I think that the idea that workers can work without their wages, like at least keeping pace with inflation, I think is ludicrous. And I think this is, they've got this situation out of hand completely, and they should have intervened a long time ago.
7: Gardaí investigating the murder of four members of the same family in Waterford have carried out a series of searches across the city overnight. Detectives supported by armed Gardaí searched a number of properties as part of their investigation into the suspected arson attack. Reporter Barry White reports from Waterford.
10: The Garda investigation into the murder of Philip and Kim English and their two children intensified overnight, with detectives supported by armed Gardaí carrying out searches at a number of properties across Waterford. Drug-related activity and drug debt intimidation are understood to be a central line of inquiry. Gardaí have also received CCTV and doorbell camera footage from residents in the Birchwood estate as they try to establish who was responsible for the attack. Meanwhile, the family's two surviving children remain critically ill in a hospital in Dublin. There were emotional scenes near the family home last night as neighbours and people who knew the family gathered to pay their respects. Some handed flowers to Gardaí at the cordon, asking officers to place them outside the family's home. The nearby Butler Community Centre has made counselling supports available to the local community. Amy Maguire is the centre's manager.
11: The trauma that this is going to inflict on this community for God, I don't even know, forever, means that we all just have to rally together and look after each other, and that's exactly what we're aiming to do here.
10: The prayer vigil will take place at Sacred Heart Church in the Folly in Waterford at 5 o'clock this evening as the community remembers the four victims and prays for the recovery of the two surviving children. Barry Weiss in Waterford.
7: Gardaí and Wexford are warning of the dangers of fireworks as Halloween approaches. The warning comes as revenue officers seize more than 1.1 million black cat bangers with an estimated value of over 2.2 million euro at Rosslau Europort on Sunday. The fireworks were intercepted during routine checks and investigations remain ongoing. Gardaí are reminding the public that the possession, sale and use of fireworks without a licence is illegal and can result in serious injuries.
12: We must remember while Halloween can be an enjoyable time for our communities, it can also cause distress with the illegal use of fireworks. And illegal fireworks do pose a real risk to the health and safety of the community, of both the young and the old, and they can also terrify family pets, service dogs and other animals as well.
7: The Pope has been diagnosed with lung cancer. In a medical bulletin, the Vatican says the pontiff's surgery yesterday to remove a lower lobe of his right lung was successful. Tests have now confirmed adenocarcinoma. Leo, who's 71, is recovering in hospital. Gavin Ashtenden, who's associate editor of the Catholic Herald, said the pontiff will have support from people all around the world.
13: He's completely unique, so I imagine it's going to cause a headache to the people organising the diary. But the fact is that we're all mortal, we're lent our lives, we have to return them. We have no rights to a future programme. The same is true of the Pope as anybody else. So we'll have to pray that he gets better.
7: From cafe assistant to nationally recognised tourism leader in just 7 years. That's the remarkable career journey of Johnstown Castle's Jess Sinnott, who's just won the inaugural Tourism 40 Under 40 Award. Jess joined the Wexford Heritage Attraction in 2019 and is now its acting general manager. Her work developing the castle's volunteer programme, improving the visitor experience and encouraging young people into tourism careers helped secure the honour. And someone in County Wexford is waking up €500,000 richer this morning. A lucky ticket holder scooped the top prize of €500,000 in last night's Euro Millions Plus draw. The winning numbers were 8, 18, 33, 36 and 41. Meanwhile, the main Euro Millions jackpot of more than €37 million went unclaimed. For all your local stories and more, visit southeastradio.ie. It's 8:05.
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7: A cloudy day overall, just a few patches of light rain. It will be windy though with fresh southerly winds, highest temperatures 15 to 17 degrees.
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7: Starting with soccer, the Republic of Ireland will face Poland for a place in next summer's World Cup in Brazil after beating Kazakhstan in their playoff semi-final. Goals from Jesse Stapleton, Katie McCabe, Lucy Quinn and hometown hero Denise O'Sullivan helped the girls in green to a 4-0 win in Cork. Manager Carla Ward feels the visitors went out to frustrate Ireland. Troy Parrott returns to Champions League action tonight as Real Betis take on Porto. Parrott scored on his competition debut against Lille back in September. Kickoff is at 8 p.m. Elsewhere in Europe, Liverpool travel to Austria to take on LASK in the early kickoff at 5:45. In the 8 p.m. fixtures, Aston Villa host Fenerbahce and Real Madrid travel to Roma and Manchester City are at home against PSG. And in Gaelic games, Mickey Hart's been ratified as the new manager of Kilcoo. Hart was most recently joint manager of the Offaly senior footballers alongside Declan Kelly, but stepped down in July. Kilcoo have won 7 of the last 8 Down senior football championships. That's your news and sport on Southeast Radio.
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0: You have to let that one go. Yeah.
1: Wait, no, hold on now. We have to let it play right to the end. I'd say they had some crack when they were making that as well. The Cranberries, and that's called Dreams. I remember being in America and hearing that song on the radio and having this immense sense of pride being Irish with the Cranberries blasting out of a speaker somewhere. Marion was on to say, Philo, you were talking about toilets earlier on, as it is World Standards Day today. What about doing a competition to find the cleanest toilet in Wexford? I think that's a wonderful idea. That rather than be negative about the whole toilet thing, we should just be positive. And, you know, so I think that's a great idea. So what about this then? If you go, all right, let me start with filling stations. There's nothing worse than pulling up in a filling station, sticking €100 worth of fuel in your car, going into pay and being told, we don't have a toilet. Now, if I'd known that before I put me €100 in, that really annoys me. You know, they should have a sign up, no toilets here, so they don't get your money and then disappoint you. But anyway, that aside, the cleanest toilets in Wexford. If you come across one which is particularly shiny and wonderful, let me know. And then you see, you know, you have to be careful about how you do it, because if you know somebody's, you're only saying that because. Well, what about Myrna's in Oilgate? They have fabulous toilets. They really do. Regularly cleaned by the family. I think that's probably it. Because then we see, if you're in a family business, you kind of treat the jacks like it's your own, if you know what I mean. But anyway, if you can top that, the cleanest toilet in Wexford, I'd love to hear from you. It's 13 minutes past 8.

0: That's called Open Up Your Heart. If you're a fan of nostalgia, stay where you are, because 9 o'clock this morning we rewind and we do two sections on the show. First half hour, a little bit older. Second half hour, a little bit more up to date. So we try and cater for as many tastes as possible in the rewind hour. And then Jules has got the 80s hour every day from 3 o'clock. Jim Bob was on Fill the Toilets in the Book Cafe in Gorey. Always spotless. Good man, Jimbo. Fair play to you for that. Hotel Curacloe, toilets are immaculate. A credit to the management and staff. That'd be John Paul, wouldn't it? Yeah. Knew his Dan as my well. Fair play. So, cleanest toilets in Wexford. A credit to you, we've been told. 17 minutes past 8.
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0: you.
1: Sienna Spyro. And that's called Great Expectation. We love that song here at Southeast Radio. And her, and if you want to, you know, delve into her music as well, her album's brilliant. I'm hearing it reverberating around our house at the moment. She's gorgeous, gorgeous in every way. Elton John's Cold Heart was before that. How's the morning going for you? Is it an inconvenience or absolutely suits you perfect that there's no school for the kids today? Whatever you're doing, try and stay busy and try and stay focused. And if you find yourself with the kids under your feet today, just be patient. It'll just bring you back to before they started to go to school and how you coped in those days. It's 8:27. The Secret Sound is on the way. We're at €400 on that this week here at Southeast Radio's Jumbo Breakfast Show. I'm thrilled when it gets to this. I'll be honest with you, this is the first time in The Secret Sound where I've made it myself, and I was thinking, it's difficult, isn't it? And I made this one randomly and thought, oh, it's so easy, it'll go in 2 days. It didn't. And as I said to you, when it is eventually guessed, I will pop a video onto the Southeast Radio social media so you'll be able to see what the sound is. And I guarantee you'll go, "Doh!"
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4: I shouldn't be giggling. I'd say Alan's wife's after giving him the shopping list now. Going out to Super Value. Well, while you're there, Al, just after 8:30 now, Siobhan is here with our update. Morning, Siobhan.
5: Thanks, Phil. Good morning. A national strike by public sector workers is underway in an ongoing dispute over pay. Schools, colleges will be closed while non-emergency procedures and operations have been cancelled in hospitals as teachers and nurses take to the picket lines. Gardaí investigating the murder of four members of the same family in Waterford have carried out a series of searches across the city overnight. Detectives, who was supported by armed Gardaí, searched a number of properties as part of their investigation into the suspected arson attack. And someone in County Wexford is waking up €500,000 richer this morning. A lucky ticket holder scooped the top prize of €500,000 in last night's Euro Millions Plus draw. And the weather, a cloudy day overall, just a few patches of light rain or drizzle. It will be windy though, highest temperatures of 15 to 17 degrees.
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5: Starting with soccer, and the Republic of Ireland will face Poland for a place in next summer's World Cup in Brazil after beating Kazakhstan in their playoff semi-final. Goals from Jessie Stapleton, Katie McCabe, Lucy Quinn and hometown hero Denise O'Sullivan helped the girls in green to a 4-0 win in Cork. Manager Carla Ward feels the visitors went out to frustrate Ireland.
7: Credit them, I think, because they've looked at the first leg and they've taken away all the spaces, haven't they? I think at times they were 6 on the back line, 7 on the back line, and that's tough to break down. So the message will stay patient. It's always tough when you come up against a team like that. We've not faced a challenge like that, and we're probably unlikely to face another team like that. So we had to stay patient, and we did, and we got a little bit more joy in the second half.
5: Troy Parrott returns to Champions League action tonight as Real Betis take on Porto. Parrott scored on his competition debut against Lille back in September. Kickoff is at 8 p.m. And in Gaelic games, Mickey Hart's been ratified as the new manager of Kilcoo. Hart was most recently joint manager of the Offaly senior footballers alongside Declan Kelly, but stepped down in July. Kilcoo have won 7 of the last 8 Down senior football championships. That's your headlines and sport on Southeast Radio.
4: Okay, let's have a little bit of a fantasy here for a sec, all right?
5: Oh, go on.
4: 500 grand.
5: I knew you were going to say that.
4: 500 yeah. grand. Would you tell anyone?
5: For 500 grand,
4: yeah.
5: Potentially I might, because I'd probably just, yeah, they'd be wondering why I'm jetting off to places and going shopping and going to weekends here and weekends there and maybe not turning up here to read the news on Southeast Radio.
4: I don't know about 500 though. I think I'd probably take the money out for a holiday, all right, and then just forget about it, just pop it away there for 5 years or something. But anyway, long story boring, there's a guy called Ramsey. He's a financial guru in the US. Dave Ramsey is his name, okay? And he had a couple on who won huge money. amount of money in the lotto, in the American lottery. Mm. And you know, in the American lottery, you're taxed as well. So it was something like 50 million and they ended up coming out with 30 million, which is still a lot of money. Mm. But anyway, they phoned Dave and they said, Dave, we don't know what to do. And when we have, you know, we've got 5-year-old cars, we don't really have a huge mortgage on the house, we're kind of an average family, but we've got 3 teenage children. And Dave Ramsey says, say nothing. Because you don't want your kids to become entitled idiots, right? That's number one. You could always do the great uncle Hubert from your great auntie's side, who we didn't know existed, left us a couple of hundred grand, and that justified, you know,
5: the few
4: retrofitting the house, and then wait until they're independent before you do. Would you be able to hold back though? That's the
5: for
4: thing.
5: Big amounts. I would keep it a secret for sure, because I think you'd be susceptible to kidnappers as well, and abuse and all kinds of things, you know.
4: And of course, one man's big amount is completely different to another person's big amount. And how many hams sandwiches can one man eat? Yes, thank you. Yeah, someone said to me once, what's the difference between 100 million and 110 million? Not an awful lot, to be honest about it. Good morning. You're on the Jumbo Breakfast Show. Stick the kettle on. The secret sound is next.

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0: You're on Southeast Radio's Jumbo Breakfast Show. Linda is on the line this morning. Morning, Linda.
2: Good morning, Phil. How are you?
0: I'm very well, thank you for asking. Whereabouts are you?
2: Enniscorthy, County Wexford, yeah.
0: All right, have you a day off today, or what's the story?
2: No. I'll be minding my grandson in a little while now.
0: What's his name?
2: That's Oran Doyle.
0: How do you spell that?
2: O-D-H-R for the N.
0: And
2: I hope I got that right.
0: No, you know, you're right, and it's the correct spelling. Yeah. Well, when I say the correct spelling, spell it whatever way you want. But
2: yes.
0: I've heard people call it Odrin.
2: Yes.
0: And which would you prefer, or which would he prefer?
2: Well, when he was born now, I had a problem myself remembering what his name was.
0: Because
2: I hadn't heard too many people with that name.
0: Well, I've got friends in New Zealand, and one of the girls was marrying an Irish boy called Tig, and they couldn't get their heads around the name Tig. And I said, well, just phonetically spell it T-I-G-E, you'd be grand. They were trying to overthink the whole thing, you know?
2: Yes, yeah, it's an unusual one, yes, but it's lovely. I'm used to it now. He's a year old tomorrow.
0: He'll be a year old tomorrow, so...
2: I better have gotten it right by now anyway.
0: You'll be able to take him out for something, a nice little treat if you get our Secret Sound right. This has been going on. Mark's been looking after this for the last couple of weeks. So we're at €400 on this. Are you ready to have a little listen?
2: Yes, Phil, thank
0: right,
2: you.
0: Right, here it comes. I'll give you another one. Now that is our Secret Sound at €400.
2: Okay. Right, bear with me now. I just have it jotted down here. Is it someone pressing the plus and equals button on a desktop calculator, a paper reel calculator?
0: Oh, I know the ones. Yeah, you'd see them in accountants' offices, and you'd see them in some bookkeepers' offices as well.
2: Yeah.
0: And I know that there's some people that do bookkeeping, and they actually prefer using that particular one. I know it because of a friend who had one as well. That's a very interesting answer. Are you pretty sure that's what it is?
2: No, but I would like it to be.
0: I think we all. So is it one of those calculators, and you're going through a series of buttons on it? Well, I can tell you this morning, Linda, in Enniscorthy, you're wrong.
2: Oh, no. Well,
0: try
2: I blame
0: again.
2: My sister now for that one.
0: Blame her. Well, listen, anyway, Linda.
2: Yes.
0: Good luck.
2: Thanks.

0: 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I had tickets to see Earth, Wind and Fire and Barry White about 20 years ago, and Barry died. That was it. That was the end of it for me and Earth, Wind and Fire. There is a version of Earth, Wind and Fire touring at the moment, and they're travelling all over the States. Whether they'll come this side of the pond, we do not know. If you're a fan, though, there is a tribute band called Leonida and Friends, and there must be 30 of them in the whole ensemble, but they recreate the Earth, Wind and Fire sound like never before. It's incredible stuff. Quarter to nine now. If you like the oldies, stay with us after nine. We're on the rewind years at Southeast Radio.
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0: Now, just an update on Wexford County Council's works that will be taking place on Woodtown Rosslair Strand for resurfacing works this Friday. It will be between 8 and 5. And there's roadworks as well at Ballygerry Kilran. The NVD Junction is where they are. And that's from tomorrow between 8 and 5 with a stop-go system in operation. Alan Corcoran is here. You're out and about this morning.
9: Yeah, we're back on the road again, Phil. And may I welcome you back to studio and say you're looking really well. You have a half marathon in you next year after all of this.
0: Which half?
9: Exactly. The top half, I'd say.
0: Yeah.
9: Yeah, we're in Wellington Bridge today. We're in Wallace's at Wellington Bridge. So we're back on the road again. And I can tell you, next week we're in Killena, which is close to Gorey. So looking forward to that.
0: So like you've literally covered every corner of the county throughout the summer. How was that for you?
9: It's absolutely brilliant. We've only just begun, actually, because the good news is it's being renewed for next year as well. So the first tranche at 30 will take us up to March, and then we're back on the road again. So the main thing, we would like people to notify us and we can come your direction. So
0: if you're around Wellington Bridge today, just call in, because I know that you're open to chats, you're open to discussion, and you're open to local people talking about local issues.
9: We are indeed, but it also reflects the kind of mood within the county. And what you do get when we travel around is pride of place.
0: Yeah.
9: I mean, it's almost like, can Cranford beat what Wellington Bridge did? You know, it's like club rivalry, but But it's a friendly rivalry.
0: I have some tremendous memories of Wellington Bridge because when I came to this parish for the first time in the 90s, I had a part-time job selling plastic bags.
9: Yeah.
0: And I used to go out to Wallace's to the butchery department. I think it was Mick's brother.
9: Yeah.
0: Was run the butcher shop. Actually, Michael was involved in the buying of the butcher's bags 30 years ago. So.
9: Yeah, well, it's Joseph we'll be dealing with today. Yeah. And I always look forward to having a chat with Joseph. He's a very community-minded person. Mm. Not quite sure if Mick will be there, but he was here with us while you were off.
0: Yeah.
9: He popped into the studio. So,
0: excellent.
9: Look, it's all roads to Wellington Bridge. And as I said, Killeena next week. And it's like friendly parish rivalry.
0: I love it.
9: Yeah.
0: I love it.
9: But warmth and welcome. And as you said, Phil, we have a lot of guests lined up, but do pop in and say hello.
0: But will there be tea and cakes?
9: I said there'd be buns.
0: Oh, buns. I love a good bun.
9: Iced buns.
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0: The Morning Mix is live from Wellington Bridge from 10 a.m. this morning.

Kingfisher on Southeast Radio. It's called How Lonely. Terry was on to say, Phil, you were talking about Jacks this morning. We'll be checking out the Jacks in Wallace's of Wellington Bridge this morning. I'm sure you will. Thanks for that. It's coming up on 7 minutes to 9 now on the Jumbo Breakfast Show. You're on Southeast Radio. Good morning.

0: Southeast Radio Starship. One of a few songs they had back in the day that was called Sarah. And just got this one in. We were talking about it was World Standards Day, so we were talking about clean toilets as opposed to dirty toilets. The most clean toilet I've ever used is Sinnott's restaurant in Clongeen. Absolutely spotless. Isn't that lovely? Take a bow, those toilet cleaners listening to us this morning and keeping your toilet spick and span. Because you know, I don't know about you, but I have a teenage daughter that would hold it just to come home to use her own toilet. Enough said. Rewind is coming up from the year that we had this news.
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0: And it did, and it was held up for a while. 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
14: It's 9 o'clock. Good morning. I'm Siobhan Murphy. Bunclody AFC says it's facing a major financial setback after paying €313,000 towards an all-weather pitch that remains unfinished. In a statement, the club claims contractor Clearwater Construction has informed it that the company is entering liquidation and will not complete the project. The club also says suppliers it contacted have no record of orders for certain materials for which payments were made. Jamie Farrell from the club said it's now taking legal advice and remains determined to complete the facility.
15: The unfortunate thing for us is that we're a creditor of Clearwater Construction, and if a company is entering into liquidation, it goes revenue, banks, debtors and then creditors. So I suppose the questions that we want answered is there any chance of us getting anything back out of this? In my head, the answer is probably no. Sometimes good things happen from bad situations, and we have a hard-working committee here and a hard-working community here in Bunclody, as you're aware, because I know you were up here a couple of weeks ago doing your summer program. We've a good community and good spirit around us, and yeah. I'm sure that'll get us over the line.
14: The biggest public service strike in more than 15 years is bringing widespread disruption across the country today. Schools are closed, hospital appointments cancelled, and thousands of public sector workers are taking to picket lines. Lindsay Dolan reports.
16: From hospitals and classrooms to government offices and the courts, today's strike is affecting almost every area of public life. Emergency medical care will continue, but routine appointments and procedures are being cancelled. Many council and government services are shut, with picket lines outside Leinster House, but public transport is expected to run normally. At the heart of the dispute is pay, with unions demanding an inflation-beating increase after the last public service agreement expired in June.
14: These people in Wexford are in agreement with the strikers.
17: They should have done it long ago. The nurses, the doctors, the teachers, they're a billion people. And they're just dragging their heels at the government they're doing. That's all they're doing.
18: I would say that the government should have intervened. I think it's the government's responsibility to foresee what's going to happen with the population and put in measures into place to prevent such things from happening.
14: The two children who died in a house fire in Waterford City have been named. 12-year-old Callum and his 9-year-old brother Jaden died yesterday morning alongside their parents Philip and Kim English. Gardaí have launched a murder investigation into the incident, which seriously injured two other children. Drug-related activity and drug debt intimidation are understood to be a central line of inquiry in the investigation. Reporter Barry White said the community in Waterford's devastated for the family.
19: Johnville Football Club says its members are absolutely devastated. Callum played for the club's underage teams for the last 5 years, while his parents, Kim and Philip English, were familiar faces on the sidelines regularly supporting their son at the matches. And there were heartbreaking scenes here yesterday evening. A member of staff from Jaden's school was visibly upset and in tears as she laid flowers and she handed Gardaí at the cordon flowers, and then they were able to place them outside the home.
14: Johnstown Castle celebrating a major national tourism award with its acting general manager recognised as one of Ireland's emerging industry leaders. Jess Sinnott's been named the first ever winner of the Business Plus Tourism 40 Under 40 Award. Her contribution to developing the historic Wexford attraction, particularly its volunteer programme and visitor experience, earned her the recognition. Irish Heritage Trust CEO Anna Donoghue said its progression from cafe assistant to senior management highlights the career opportunities available within Ireland's heritage tourism sector. You could be paying double the price by burying your loved one in rural parts of the County Wexford. A recent report by Wexford County Council found the price of a single plot in St Stephen's Cemetery in New Ross cost a family €500 to open. However, community-managed burial grounds like the likes of Glen Bryan, Ballymurn and Askamore charge €1,000 for the same service. Fianna Fáil Councillor Barbara Ann Murphy said the council should ensure a fair price for all.
20: It's not that I want the price in those places to come up. I want it to be equal throughout the county. We're all people, citizens in this county, and we deserve to have equality when it comes to burying our dead. It shouldn't cost us more in one council-owned cemetery than it does in another council-owned cemetery.
14: And someone in County Wexford is waking up €500,000 richer this morning. A lucky ticket holder scooped the top prize of €500,000 in last night's Euro Millions Plus draw. The winning numbers were 8, 18, 33, 36 and 41. Meanwhile, the main Euro Millions jackpot of more than €37 million went unclaimed. For all your local stories and more, visit southeastradio.ie. It's 4 minutes past nine.
21: 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Wait. Aha, that's it. Somewhere for them to live. A doll's dream house for a dream present. For toys they'll never forget, we've got the very thing at very.ie.
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14: A cloudy day today overall, just a few patches of light rain. It will be windy though with fresh southerly winds. Highest temperatures 15 to 17 degrees.
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14: Starting with soccer, and the FAI have confirmed that the Aviva Stadium will host the second leg of Ireland's playoff to qualify for next year's World Cup. Carlow Ward's side eased past Kazakhstan 4-0 in Cork last night for a 12-0 win over the two legs. They'll now face Poland in December for a place at next summer's finals, and Ward wants a sellout crowd at Lansdowne Road.
23: Look, no matter where we play in Ireland, the Irish fans are unbelievable, and I've said that to a couple of the new staff that
1: experience for the first time. You know, the Irish people just follow this team, and hopefully we can sell the Aviva out, because who wouldn't want to watch this group? You know, they deserve everybody turning up and following them.
14: In cycling, Lara Galepsu will begin her campaign at the UCI Track World Championships in Shanghai today. The Wicklow rider claimed a rainbow jersey in the women's elimination at last year's Worlds in Chile. She's one of the favourites for the podium in the scratch, while gets underway at just before 12 o'clock Irish time. That's your news and sport on Southeast Radio.
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0: Southeast Radio on the Rewind years, David Stewart and Barbara Gaskin. It's My Party. And before that, The Spin Master with Father Ted and The Specials. It was Ghost Town, but what was the year?
1: What exactly is going on here?
2: What do you think is going on? We're building an airport, and I hope the Department of Transport doesn't hear about it. Now, don't tell them. And we're going to have it built in a very, very short time. You see the activity that's going on here. There's another load coming now. And I think it's marvellous, aren't you?
1: Are you being absolutely serious about what's going on
2: here? We have no money. But we're hoping to get it next week or the week after.
1: You don't really have permission, and you don't have money.
2: I'm not sure whether I have permission or not, but I mean, I'm going ahead anyhow, just taking a chance.
0: Well, somebody was on Monsignor Horan's side when they built Knock Airport in this year. But what was the year?

0: 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Julio Iglesias, Begin the Begin from the Year. Everybody used to sing that song and didn't have a word of Spanish. We made it up with our Irish gibberish back in the day. But what was the year?
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0: Southeast Radio on the Rewind Years. Dire Straits, Romeo and Juliet. And before that, Scottish girl, Anika, who dressed as a Japanese girl on Top of the Pops. You wouldn't get away with that these days. Japanese Boy was the song, and the year this half hour was 1980.
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2: This is the run that counts. The one that makes all the difference. The one you swore you'd finish no matter what. But this isn't the marathon. This is a morning run you almost skipped. One you nearly put off until tomorrow. But you're doing it today. Because you know every run counts. And that deserves to be celebrated with the Irish Life Dublin Marathon. A better life with Irish Life.
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0: Southeast Radio on the Rewind Years. That's Roger Sanchez. And there's an old Toto song remixed in there. It's called Another Chance. It was the year of the Goblet of Fire.
1: Why so tense, Potter? My father and I have a bet, you see. I don't think you're going to last 10 minutes in this tournament. He disagrees. He thinks he won't last 5.
2: I don't give a damn what your father thinks, Malfoy. He's vile and cruel. And you're just pathetic.
0: Yeah, Harry Potter's Goblet of Fire, but what was the year?

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I love it. Michael Jackson's You Rock My World, it's featured on videos all over social media at the moment, and people kind of doing that synchro dance to You Rock My World, baby. Great song from the year. One more from the year, and you were probably, if it was in your dancing time, you're definitely on the floor for this one.

0: dancing to Entrance and Set You Free, finishing off the rewind years for us this morning. From 2000 and anybody? 2001. That was our year for some great songs and classics and memories. Julie has more memories on the 80s hour after 3 o'clock today, and Rewind is back tomorrow morning between 9 and 10, just giving you a little bit of nostalgia. So Alan Corcoran and the Morning Mix are standing by live in Wellington Bridge. If you're in the area, you should go and say hello. They're going to be on the air between 10 and 12.
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9: Yeah, very good morning to you. We're coming to you live from Wellington Bridge. We're here at the beautiful Wallace's Home Value and Garden Centre, a great place to pick up everything you need for your home, garden, DIY projects. But today we're going to do a lot more than just emphasise and advertise that. We're going to meet lots of people from the area itself. So do pop down and say hello to us. It's all on the way just after 10 from the Morning Mix here in Wellington Bridge. But first off, over to Siobhan Murphy in the Southeast Radio Newsroom.
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11: Thanks, Alan. Here's the headlines at 10 o'clock. Bunclody AFC says it's facing a major financial setback after paying €313,000 towards an all-weather pitch that remains unfinished. In a statement posted on social media, the club claimed contractor Clearwater Construction has informed it that the company's entering liquidation and will not complete the project. The biggest public service strike in more than 15 years is bringing widespread disruption across the country today. Schools are closed, hospital appointments cancelled, and thousands of public sector workers are taking to picket lines. And the two children who died in a house fire in Waterford City have been named. Gardaí have launched a murder investigation into the incident, which seriously injured two other children and also killed their parents. And the weather, a cloudy day overall, just a few patches of light rain or drizzle. It'll be windy though, with fresh to strong southerly winds. Highest temperatures 15 to 17 degrees.
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11: Southeast Radio has been informed of the following bereavements. Donoghue of Ballyhogue, Martina Donoghue, 10 Bellevue Cottages, Ballyhogue, and formerly of Bree Lane, beloved partner of Nick, mother of Aaron and Dean, sister of Margaret and the late Bernie, daughter of the late Michael and Mary, reposing in her residence today, Wednesday, from 2 until 7 p.m. Funeral Mass on Thursday at 11 a.m. in St. John the Baptist Church, Bellevue. Burial afterwards in the adjoining cemetery. Dorn of Gorey, John Jack Dorn, Irish Street Gorey, and formerly Deer Park Mona Seed Gorey, beloved husband of the late Mary, father of John, Peter, Mary, Bridget, Kathleen and Teresa, brother of Jim, Rose and the late Owen and Peg, son of the late John and Bridget. Removal from Flood's Funeral Home, McDermott Street Gorey, today Wednesday at 1:15 to St Brendan's Church Mona Seed for funeral mass at 2 p.m. Burial afterwards in the adjoining cemetery. Family flowers only, please. Doyle of Wexford, Mary Doyle, Nee Doyle, Cool Ballow and formerly Tom Haggard, beloved wife of the late James V, mother of Vincent, Jim, Billy, Mary and John, sister of John, Patricia and the late Anne and baby Noel. Funeral mass today, Wednesday at 10 a.m. in St Martin's Church, Piercestown. Burial afterwards in Our Lady's Island Cemetery. Family flowers only, please. Cairns of Ferns, Johnny Cairns, clone Ferns, beloved husband of the late Betty, father of Andrew, George, Anne, Bernie, Mandy, Martha, Mary and the late Anthony, brother of the late Mick, Sonny, Julie, Elsie and Martha. Removal from his residence today, Wednesday, to St Aidan's Church, Ferns, for funeral mass at 11 a.m. Burial afterwards in St Aidan's Cemetery, Ferns. Roberts of Wexford Town, Mary Roberts, Nee Walsh, Antelope Road, Modlin Town, beloved wife of the late Nicky, mother of Teresa, Anne-Marie, Nicky and Paul. Reposing in Mulligan's Funeral Home, the Fife Wexford, on Thursday from 5 until 7 p.m. Removal from Mulligan's Funeral Home on Friday at 11:15 to the Church of the Assumption, Bride Street, for funeral mass at 12 noon. Burial afterwards in St Ibar's Cemetery, Crosstown. Morris of Wexford Town, Lucy Morris, Corish Park, Wexford Town, beloved daughter of the late Tom and Etna, sister of Jacintha, Michael and Billy. Reposing at her residence today, Wednesday, from 3 until 7 p.m. Removal will take place from her residence on Thursday morning at 11:30 a.m. walking to the Church of the Annunciation, Clonard, for funeral mass at 12 noon. Burial afterwards in St Ibar's Cemetery, Crosstown. Murphy of Ferns, Margaret Peggy Murphy, the Willows, Tina Shrewel Ferns and formerly Ballantore Ferns, beloved wife of Frank, mother of David, Dawn and Clifford, sister of Eileen, Patty and Mary. Reposing at Kavanagh's Funeral Home, Castlelands Ferns, on Thursday from 5 until 7 p.m. Removal from Kavanagh's Funeral Home on Friday to St Aidan's Church, Ferns, for funeral mass at 11. Burial afterwards in St Aidan's Cemetery, Ferns. Rooney of Wexford Town, Eileen Rooney, Davert Road North, Wexford Town, beloved wife of the late Eugene, mother of Gerard and Anthony, sister of the late Jimmy. Reposing at Kearney's Funeral Home, Salska Street, on Thursday from 6 until 8 p.m. Removal will take place from Kearney's Funeral Home on Friday morning at 9:30. Walking to the Church of the Immaculate Conception, Rowe Street, for funeral mass at 10. Burial in St Ibar's Cemetery, Crosstown. Larkin of Wexford, Brian Larkin, Kilmacree, Drina and formerly Rathfarnham, Dublin, beloved husband of Anne, father of Aisling, Niamh, Sinead, Clodagh and Connor, brother of Dimpna and the late Maura, Una, Eileen, Breda and Thomas. Reposing at Macken's Funeral Home, Distillery Road, Wexford on Thursday from 3 to 6pm. Funeral arriving to St Mary's Church, Kilmore on Friday for funeral mass at 11am, followed by burial in St Mary's Cemetery, Kilmore. Family flowers only, please, donations if desired to a charity of your choice. Cahill of Bree. Anna Cahill, Need Oil, Ballybritis, Bree, Enniscorthy, beloved wife of the late William Grace Cahill. Mother of Martin, Bill, Anna and Breda, sister of Mary Ann and the late Teresa, Margot, Lorcan, Sean and Patrick. Reposing at her daughter Breda's residence, Ballybritis, Bree, on Thursday from 2 until 8pm. Removal on Friday morning to the Church of the Assumption, Bree, for funeral mass at 11am. Burial afterwards in the new cemetery, Bree. Donations, if desired, to Mary's Wheels. Murphy of Wexford Town. Anya Murphy Roach, Coolcots Court, Wexford Town, beloved wife of Philip, mother of Harry and Lily, daughter of the late Harry and Margaret, sister of the late Neil, sister of Fiona, Michael, Catherine and Brian. Reposing at Carney's Funeral Home, Salska Street, today Wednesday from 4 to 8pm. Funeral arriving to St Alphonsus Church, Barntown on Thursday for funeral mass at 1pm, followed by burial in the adjoining graveyard. Southeast Radio extends sympathy to the bereaved.

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1: And a very good morning to you. As I said, just before the start of the programme, just before we went to the 10 o'clock news, we're here at the beautiful Wallace's Home Value and Garden Centre in Wellington Bridge. A great place to pick up everything you need. But not only that, the reason we're here is once again, as we head on our travels around the county of Wexford, to focus in on the area itself. And we've lots of people to meet between now and 12. So you know where Wallace's and Wellington Bridge is, the Home Value and Garden Centre. Do drop down and say hello. But as you heard in Southeast Radio News, a breaking story. Bunclody AFC say it's facing a major financial setback after paying €313,000 towards an all-weather pitch that remains unfinished. In a statement posted on their social media site last night, the club claimed contractor Clearwater Construction has informed it that it is entering liquidation and will not complete the project. Literally half an hour ago, before I made my way down to Wellington Bridge, I got a chance to speak to Jamie Farrell from Bunclody AFC to get more details, and here's what he had to say.
2: Look, the club, we're in the process, Alan, of building a full-size all-weather astro pitch. We had contracted under a tender process Clearwater Construction Limited to complete that project. The works had started. We handed over, I suppose, a sum of €313,000 through works complete and through a deposit for synthetic grass, shock pad, fencing and lighting material. The total being €313,000 between deposit and invoices for works completed. And we were notified then late last week, on Friday of last week, that the company was entering into liquidation.
1: How were you notified, Jamie? How were you notified?
2: The director, PJ Norton, rang me on Friday afternoon after there been murmurs, I suppose, and rumours all week that the company was going down that line. But he rang me and confirmed to me over the phone on Friday that the company was entering into liquidation and that Freel Stafford was appointed as the liquidator.
1: Now, we have notified them. We await a response from them. So what was your course of action after hearing this news?
2: Well, look, as you see from the statement I released last night on behalf of the committee, we were trying to get answers from Clearwater for, I'd say, the guts of 2 weeks, 3 weeks, because there was delays in the project and stuff like that, and we were trying to get answers. So we knew that there was going to be something going on, and we didn't quite know what it was going to be yet. So our course of action was that we had conversations with our independent engineer to look at contingency. We had spoke to numerous TDs as well, Alan, to make sure that there was no that there's going to be no effect to our sports capital situation, because that is a huge amount of funding that we still need access to in order to be able to complete this project. And we were needing to make sure that, because Clearwater are now gone, that is going to have no effect on that. So we are looking at contingency. We are looking at how to continue this. Yes, it's a bad situation, but good stuff often come from bad situations, as you're probably well aware.
1: 313,000 is the overall figure, but I think you were at pains to point out in the details statement some of the work has been done. You're now trying to determine how much exactly you are out of pocket. So it's not the full 313,000 euro, roughly. At this stage, even a ballpark figure, how much of the work has been done and how much of the money has been recouped?
2: Yeah, so 313,000 is the exact figure. There is drainage work done. There is the first layer of the base done, and the lighting towers, the lighting columns rather, are in place. We estimate at the minute there is about €180,000. €180,000 to €200,000 worth of work complete, Alan.
1: So that would leave roughly €113,000 outstanding. There's also in your details statement reference to a €20,000 top up. Can you explain what that is? Is that part of the 313,000 euro?
2: Yeah, That's correct, Alan. That's part of the 313,000. So we were notified, again, approximately 9 weeks ago, could have been between 9 and 11 weeks ago. We were notified by Clearwater Construction that there was going to be an increase in the carpet cost, which we questioned because we had already paid 120,000. Of a deposit, and we were told that no, the carpet has gone up. He's been notified by the manufacturer of the grass that the carpet has gone up due to the stuff that is going on in Iran, and meaning the cost of material, because most of this stuff is made out of plastic, is increasing. So we were basically told that you need to pay it before Friday or otherwise it'll be going up, and we were told that we would get confirmation on headed paper from the manufacturer that this was the case.
3: Yeah. Can I just go back to something else you mentioned as well? You mentioned that in your interaction you heard the word liquidation, but also in your detailed statement there's a reference to receivership. So could it yet be a receivership and not a liquidation, or what's your understanding of that?
2: Yeah, so that was a little bit of confusion, Alan, because when PJ rang me on Friday, he said it was going into receivership, which is completely different, because the company can work through receivership, it can work through with selling off assets to try to recoup funds and all that sort of stuff. But the confirmation that I have since got from Freel Stafford via email was that the company was entering liquidation, and again I got a letter yesterday from them stating the same thing.
3: So you have, and you may send that on to me if you don't mind, just a copy of that, please. So you have written proof from Freel Stafford that the company is in liquidation.
2: Correct. Yeah.
3: You have a lot of questions you still want answered. By way of summary, can you tell me what are the main points that you now want answered and answered quite quickly?
2: Yeah. Well, look, for me, Alan, as you're probably aware, we've taken legal advice on it. And the unfortunate thing for us is that we're a creditor of Clearwater Construction, and if a company is entering into liquidation, it goes revenue from a point of view of repaying people, it goes revenue, banks, debtors, and then creditors. So I suppose the questions that we want answered is there any chance of us getting anything back out of this? In my head, the answer is probably no. And then I suppose it's, where do we go from here? Can we move on? Can we just get over the line with getting another contractor and get this thing moving? And that's really where we're going with it. As I said a couple of minutes ago, sometimes good things happen from bad situations, and we have a hardworking committee here and a hardworking community here in Munclody, as you're aware, because I know you were up here a couple of weeks ago doing your summer program. We've a good community and good spirit around us, and yeah, I'm sure that'll get us over the line.
3: But by way of conclusion, you have confirmation from the liquidators, you have it in writing, that the Clearwater Construction is in liquidation, and that's the position you find yourselves in this morning.
2: Correct, yeah.
1: And that was Jamie Farrell literally speaking to me half an hour ago before I made my way down here to Wellington Bridge. We'll have more information on that on podcast shortly after 2 today in a rerun of your morning mix just after midnight tonight, and more on South East Radio News throughout the course of the day. But again, just to remind you, we're out and about. It's the first of our autumnal journeys, and we're here in Wallace's of Wellington Bridge. And who better to set the scene for us than Joseph Wallace himself? And I've worked it out. It was 22 years ago as two young books. You and I sat down for a first interview, Joe. Here we are, and we're still young books, aren't we?
4: We are, Alan, yes. Hard to believe it was 22 years ago, but time moves on. Yeah. Waits for no man.
1: I know you wanted to make a comment in relation, because you're hugely into football. I know you through your days at Wexford FC and Curragh Ramblers, yeah, and your thoughts are very much with Bunclody AFC.
4: Yeah, Bunclody, we've always had great rivalry and great something in common with Bunclody, in the fact that they were a growing club, and so are we. My heart goes out to the members there and the committee, all the hard work to put in. But like, I suppose the same applies, like, and I don't think it gives enough, we don't get enough credit. GA clubs, soccer clubs, and cricket clubs all around the country providing facilities facilities and sports for all sporting organisations, and they're the centre of the community, and the work that's been done is just fantastic. And to be kind of struck with a kind of a setback like that, it must be devastating. And I hope it comes right for them, and I'm sure they will have great support in rectifying the situation.
1: Right, now let's get on to the main reason you and I are here, and not just you and I are here, we've got historians, we've got people involved with community groups here, wonderful organisations. I know pride of place is what this is all about, and you've huge pride in this whole area, haven't you, Joseph?
4: Oh, yes. I suppose my father started a business here back in the early 40s with his three brothers, Simon, Matt and Paddy. Eventually, anyway, they all went their own way. And we and Wallace, my father's side of the family, Joe, who ended up with the retail business here. We've continually developed it. I've always said that if we stop people from going elsewhere, we'll kind of get most of the business. Like, we've tried to supply everything we could, and it's great to see other businesses come in now into Wellington Bridge as well. Like, we have car showrooms, we have a tire centre, we have other business, opticians, even a tattoo artist, we have restaurants, and numerous other businesses as well, beauty therapists, counselling, health kind of advice, and weight loss and all that kind of thing. So it's fantastic to see all these other businesses now in Wellington Bridge besides Wallace's.
1: And the diversity of what you do, Joseph, because I mean, I'm sure anyone listening to us who has ever travelled to any GAA match coming from any part of County Wexford will stop off for the ice cream cones in Wallace's, the petrol station there. Your ice cream cones are legendary, aren't they?
4: Yeah. So yeah, we try to provide the best Angelito ice cream, which is the best, and we do our best to kind of facilitate. They can come in droves at certain times of the day, and the challenge is to have enough staff on when they all come in.
1: Yeah, the only memory I have is if the Harriers were beaten by St. James, we drive past and they'd get no ice cream cones. If they won, they got an ice cream cone.
4: I suppose that's it. You have to reward them when they win.
1: And the supermarket itself, look at that aspect of it as well, because you haven't stood still, you've developed that too.
4: Yes, it's hard to believe, but our last development was 2017, and now we're in 26. So the project we're doing at the moment will add about an extra 30% floor space. It'll give us more room, kind of wider aisles, better wider range as well, which we needed badly. We hope to be in it by Christmas. But it won't be completely finished. We'll finish it off in the new year. We have to do up the older part then as well.
1: Yeah.
4: So the new car park has been a fantastic success. I always knew people wanted a good car park. And we have especially wide spaces, and the feedback we're getting for them is fantastic. I didn't realise it was so important for people to... I suppose everybody looks after their cars. They don't want the doors bumping off them and that kind of thing. So we've extra wide spaces, and it's been a huge success.
1: Well, that's the business side of it, but the human side of it. As I said, as I travel around the county and I've met people, say, like the Redmonds who own Ashdown Park and Amber Springs, and the joy that Paddy would have shared about his own memories of growing up in Cranford. What does this area mean to you and to your family personally?
4: I suppose it's everything. I was born here.
1: What's your earliest memory here, Joseph?
4: My earliest memory, I suppose, was...

0: regulations. And but I remember the old hardwares, the old characters that we had, as you know. Remember Harry Seary?
1: Tell me about Harry. Who was Harry?
0: Harry Seary was from Timon, but he was a character. People used to come in, just nearly talk to Harry and argue with him. And of course, he was a great tragic character. If a fellow wanted a discount, he more or less he made sure he had enough wine to give it off to him. And the person that would just give it a discount, he would get it at a fair price anyway. But one thing I remember about Harry was 1966, when the World Cup was on, right?
1: Yeah.
0: And as we know, a lot of Irish people wouldn't have any love for the English team. And of course, Harry said, England are going to win the World Cup, you know. Mm-hmm. And needless to say, he had plenty of people to bet with.
1: Yeah.
0: And of course, he took great joy in that.
1: Yeah.
0: And of course, they used to play cards at dinner time that time. We used to close for an hour, and of course, everybody played cards. And the fun used to be at that, you know.
1: Yeah.
0: Now, another thing aspect is, when we opened first, my mother used to feed everybody. And I remember I was born in a little house over beside where the Tom Warren's place is at the moment, right? A two up, two down.
1: Thomas on safari, I'm told, Joseph.
0: Oh, Thomas on safari, right. A child, I'd imagine. I don't know how many people were employed, but my mother's telling me that she only could fit four at a time, you know.
1: Yeah.
0: Four people would come in and have their soup.
1: This is the workers.
0: Yes,
1: yeah.
0: We used to feed all the workers that time, and then they would stand up and go out, and four more would have their soup, and then another four would come with their soup, and then they would start again, and they'd have their dinner, because the house was too small.
1: Yeah.
0: But then, of course, sometimes back in the 80s, the 70s, we moved up to a bigger house, and we're all able to kind of sit around one big table. Yeah. And that was a lesson in itself, and because the talk they used to go on there, and of course my father was a very great man for an argument and for a chat, and no matter what your point of view was, he had the opposite point of view. Deliberately.
1: How much of your mum was in making, how much of your dad was in making?
0: I cheers around my father in him.
1: You think so?
0: I do so, yeah. Or he'd argue with his grass in the ground.
1: Yeah. The family is all important to you, Joseph. How many in family are you?
0: There was 12 of us originally. So my younger brother was killed, unfortunately, in an accident coming back to school. And there is my sister, Chrissy, has been with in the business all the time as well. She's a shareholder as well. And now we have the next generation. My son and daughter working here. And Rory, Chrissy's son, he's taken over now. He's CEO of the company now.
1: Well, look, we wish you the best. Will you and I, will you come back and just have a little chat at the end of it, just to round off things, if you're not too busy?
0: I will, yeah, no problem.
1: Because you and I could have taken the full hour on ourselves.
0: Yeah, yeah. Well, Alan, I think you too, you have always been kind of at the forefront too, in kind of publicising kind of things that should be spoken about. And I admire you for that, you know. You just don't kind of go along with the average kind of media person that we won't speak about that, it's too critical of governments or too critical. And I think you'll be missed whenever you go.
1: Let's hope we'll hang around for a little while longer.
0: Yeah. Okay, thanks very much.
1: I will talk to you. That was Joseph. They're great memories, and you come back to round off the show, but I'm here with Anne Farrell as well. You're going to take us on a journey back through the time to explore the history of Wellington Bridge, finding out about the people, the places, and the stories. The history of Wellington Bridge, like Joseph was telling me, there's a great story as to how it was formed in the first place.
2: Well, it started really, you could go back to 1798, when the military in Duncannon found it very difficult to get to Wexford during the rebellion. Protestant families wanted to get to Duncannon Fort as well for safety and to take a boat to England away from the place. So after the rebellion, it was decided to build a proper road from Duncannon to Wexford, and the military in Duncannon got the job of doing that. It is often called the military road, and if you look at it, it's very straight. So then three bridges had to be built on it: Nelson Bridge, George's Bridge, and then the main one here, Wellington Bridge. Now, Wellington had defeated Napoleon in July or June 1815 at Waterloo. So, of course, they named the bridge Wellington Bridge after him. Now, all it was is a bridge. This isn't a village. It's not a hamlet. It is a commercial strip, if you like, along here. A very successful one. So, Wellington Bridge, and, of course, that opened up the valley then. And people

0: small Murphys, Mr. and Mrs. Murphy, decided to be very adventurous and build a hotel. And Lee, the landlord who owned all of the townland here, Modlin Town, he gave them a site, a very crooked site, built on the side of a hill over where Tiernanogue is. Now, that was very, it was much steeper than it is now. They built a hotel there about 1835-36. It cost a lot of money then, between £1,200 and £1,600. So everything went well. They kept guests. They had a public house there until Mr. Murphy died. And Mr. Lee, in his wisdom or not, decided to evict Mrs. Murphy. Whether it was he didn't want a woman running the business or she had fallen behind with the rent, I'm not sure. But out she went. And the Land League took up her case. And she used to sit on the bridge over here and write down the names of all the people who went into the hotel, because Thomas Curran had taken over from her, which I suppose really he shouldn't have gone in where the woman had been evicted from, but nobody would go into the premises. It was boycotted completely. Apart from people on the far side, Clonmyons and Tintern, they went in. But the banner,
1: this is from Storia.
0: The people wouldn't touch it. So this went on for some time, and eventually Curran was getting very concerned. Lee was as well. And people here wanted a post office, and he said they'll only get a post office if they agree to putting it in the hotel. And if you look at a very old photo of the hotel, you'll see post office written up on the left-hand side. So that was the first post office here. Now, you had the RIC barracks. That, well, go back to Mrs. Murphy. Curran agreed, the parish priest in Carrig and the curate in Ballymitty, and a fella called Pat Codd of Little Grey, whom I can't find out anything about, got together, and they worked out a deal for Mrs. Murphy, and Curran paid her for the loss of her business and the loss of her home, and she was quite happy with that. Now, the RIC barracks is just up the road there. The date on it, I think it's 1863, and that was put there to stop the people from the far side of the river taking seaweed from Banno, because the seaweed wars were on at that time.
1: The seaweed wars?
0: Seaweed wars, yeah. Those who had land along the shore from Boyce's paid an extra shilling or whatever it was for to take seaweed, sand and stones from the shore. But the lads on the far side, Tintern and Clonmyons, they wanted some of that as well, and they used to go in and take. So that's why that RIC barracks was there. There was another one in Blackhall, and there was one in Cullenstown, all to stop people taking.
1: You're a mind of information. How can people find out more about the history of this? Do you do tours?
0: No, I don't do tours, but our parish journal in 2016 and 2017, there are long articles in it, and all this is in those articles.
1: And this is all about giving a little snapshot of all aspects of Wellington Bridge life. So now, as you take us way back from the origins where you've taken us through, which is absolutely fascinating, take us up to modern times. How much has Wellington Bridge changed?
0: Oh, Wellington Bridge has changed a lot since I was a child. There were
1: for the better?
0: Oh, yeah, for the better, of course, yeah. There were two bridges here, so people used to say, we're going to the bridges, not to Wellington Bridge. We're going down to the bridges, the other bridge. And I think that the water runs under the ground there around Tom Moran's. I think, Joseph, you might know more about that than I do. But I remember going to Wallace's as a child, and the drapery was upstairs. And I used to love that, because the long window up there, and you were looking right over the river. Yeah. So that was fascinating. I suppose there was, at that time, there wasn't much more in Wellington Bridge. You had the general providers, which was what Tiernanogue, where Tiernanogue is now, which is what the hotel became, general providers. And you had a few local men who had an interest in that. Yeah. And they had undertaking business there as well. And there was a hackney car business from it. Because John Curran, the son of the man who took over from Mrs. Murphy, for some reason or other, he remained on living there. He must have had some sort of an agreement. Despite several changes of ownership, he was there until he died sometime in the 70s.
1: You love the place. I've got to take a commercial break. I really want to thank you for joining us. Where can people access this journal you talk about?
0: The Parish Journal, it comes out every July. It's just called Our Parish, and if anybody wants a copy of either of those two journals, I have spare ones if they contact me.
1: Lovely to talk to you, Anne. Look, time is flying by. We're going to take our first commercial break. I have Paul Carey beside me here as well. Geromani hasn't come down in the little blue tractor. I wonder why. But I'm told it's back in action again. So much more to do as we come to you live from Wellington Bridge.
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1: Yeah, welcome back to Wellington Bridge, and we're here, of course, in association with the news reporting scheme as well as the first of our autumnal outside broadcasts. We have many more to come, and renewed, so we'll be out and about again from May of next year, travelling all over the county. We still have 19 more outside broadcasts to do in the current term, and I'm here with a gentleman who's been waiting very patiently to speak to me, Paul Carey, to tell us more about Grantstown Daycare Centre. Good morning to you, Paul.
13: Alan, good morning, and very welcome to Wellington Bridge.
1: I've heard so many positive things about Grantstown Daycare Centre. It's lovely to talk to you. Set the scene on it for us, please. Well, whereabouts are you in close proximity to where we are today?
13: We're just 2 kilometres up from the centre of the village here, between Carrig and Wellington Bridge. So Grantstown, it's a legacy of the former Augustinian fathers' home that was based at Grantstown. They donated the entire property and facilities to the local community on the condition that the service would continue being available to the local community. Grantstown, it's a collection of community services, housing. We offer currently 24 houses to seniors who are in a housing need. We rent that under a social housing tenancy agreement, and we're adding 15 more houses to that scheme. We're in the final stages of planning to get that started, hoping to be on site early next year.
1: And there's the stats and the facts, but I'm told the actual outlet that you provide for people to even pop down there for a day visit or whatever is absolutely huge. And the level of activities you have within the centre, would you like to outline some of them?
13: That's right. I mean, second part of our service is our daycare service, which is operates Monday to Thursday, 25 to 30 people from the local community, including some of our residents who live on site, would come into our daycare service. And that's from 10 o'clock in the morning until 2 o'clock in the afternoon. We have transport to collect them at their front door at home and deliver them back if they're not able to make their own way in. And that's our daycare service. You might have heard Joe mention having nursing facilities during our daycare service. We have nurses on duty to look after our support and needs towards our clients. So that's our second service. And our third service then is our Meals on Wheels service, outbound from Grantstown. Fresh lunches produced in Grantstown and delivered to the front door for people who need it 4 days a week.
1: How does that operate, and how are you financed through all of this?
13: We have a core finance piece from the HSC for our daycare service, and we have a employment scheme, our community employment scheme, which is funded by the Department of Social Protection. So that's the second piece of core funding. Outside of that, Alan, part of my role as manager in Grantstown is fundraising activities. So some would be operated by our team at Grantstown, and all the time we are then looking for what grants we qualify to apply for. Don't always get it, but we're out there looking all of the time. Every year, you're never really sure what your income
1: is. I'll use the airways of Southeast Radio, because I won't be shy in bringing this to the attention of our Oireachtas members, particularly our government members, and some of them pop up on occasions when we're in the various areas that they're their constituencies. But directly to the government, what message would you like to give to them today?
13: Well, I suppose supporting our daycare service would be one aspect. We operate currently for 4 days a week. We would like to extend that to 5 days a week. That is a funding ask. If that was to happen, we would need an additional funding piece in our Section 39 grant to make that happen. We are in an application process for funding from the government for our housing. So that, again, is a very big ask. It is, I believe, secured. But, you know, that's a constant negotiation with housing. That would be...
1: We're in a very rural area, and there are a lot of people, I suppose, living in isolation. And I know the bus scheme that I've been on a couple of occasions highlights once again. How do you keep in contact with the community? For example, if there's somebody regularly uses your service and they don't turn up for a day or two, are you proactive in finding out where they are?
13: Oh, absolutely, we would be. We would be in contact with family members or their next of kin. So if there is a developing situation at home where a client cannot come in, we obviously would be aware of it. So that's a connection that we would hold with our clients all the time.
1: And for the general area, as I said, we're in Wellington Bridge, how far do you cover? How far will you take people from?
13: Well, our furthest clients coming to us from daycare would be from Kilmore Quay, so that is quite a distance. It typically, most of our clients will be 10 to 12 kilometre radius of Wellington Bridge, so that would be our catchment.
1: Yeah. Look, I found a lot of information from you. I want to bring in the IFA's Gerald Manny, who is a regular contributor to the show, but we're in his neck of the woods. There are a couple of items you would like to highlight straight away.
13: There's two shout-outs, Alan. Thank you very much. On the last Thursday of every month, we have an open invitation to family members who are concerned, perhaps, about a loved one and need support and advice and information. The next one coming up is on the 29th of October, and we will have a guest speaker on that day speaking about brain health. The other shout out is we have a fundraising concert happening on the 3rd of December in the church at Grantstown, and the Wexford Male Voice Choir will be putting on a show, and we'll be looking for hopefully a full house support for that night, and that will be a full fundraiser for Grandstand.
1: Have you any space, if there's somebody listening to us this morning and they're within the catchment area and they want to avail of your services, can you take them?
13: We certainly can. We have capacity to take on new clients in daycare. We have one vacant house at the moment in our scheme, so we are currently canvassing for people to apply for that. And our Meals on Wheels, we would have a lot of capacity to expand our Meals on Wheels service, so anybody that is looking for support at home, you know, the objective is to help people stay living safely in their family home as long as possible, and that Meals on Wheels service is a vital part of that service.
1: And that catchment area you've mentioned. So look, Paul, thank you for joining us. It's very easy to find out all about. It's Grandstand Daycare Centre, is that it?
13: That is correct, Grandstand Daycare Centre. And remember that last Thursday of every month, that's an open invitation to come to Grandstand, see our facilities, and experience the guest speaker that we would have lined up on that day.
1: Thank you, Paul, and listening very patiently to me. We talked about the little blue tractor, and that's a kind of a private thing between you and me, although we did a feature on that tractor a few short years ago. I'm joined by the IFA's Ger O'Mahony. Ger, we've come to you. You normally come to us. This area means a hell of a lot to you, doesn't it?
14: Yes, absolutely. It's, I suppose, you know, everyone likes to refer to their own part of the world as God's country. But in terms of, I suppose, in terms of land, in terms of farming, like, you have everything here. You know, you've sheep, dairy, beef, tillage, potatoes, fruit. So it just shows you that the climate and the land in this area is some of the best there is.
1: Tell me a little bit more about the farming then. What is it primarily? Is it tillage? What is it?
14: I suppose tillage is very strong. Dairy would be very strong down in this part of the world, and then probably beef. And of course then interspersed in that, then you have the vegetable growers in terms of cycling the land.
1: Why is wine coming into the equation? You from time to time popped into the studio with bottles of Wellington Bridge wine.
14: Yeah, this is Jesus and Esperanza Hernandez. They bought land in just from across the road from my house about 15-20 years ago, and they started a vineyard. They were in, I think they were in computers, and they sold out, and they wanted to start growing vines, and they decided, because they're from Spain, but they said everyone's doing it in Spain, let's try Ireland. So actually, as of yesterday, I even got a photograph last night from them. They were actually, they're harvesting the white wine grapes yesterday.
1: Really?
14: And yeah, and at this very moment in time, they're actually in the middle of constructing a proper winery on site. So it's fantastic.
1: I mean, you're big into history, and Anna's shared some incredible stories, like Wellington Bridge. I love history, connected Wellington with the Duke of Wellington.
14: Yeah, absolutely, yeah. I suppose this is the, like, you know, and you have Nelson's Bridge, and I suppose I'm good for giving you a little off-the-ball stories, but I noticed I was looking on Google Maps about a year ago, and the bridge over here is Nelson's Bridge, but somebody obviously had put in on Google Maps that it was Nelson's Mandela Bridge. But I sent a message to Google and said actually Nelson Mandela wasn't around when that bridge, but yes. Yeah, so there's I suppose for a long time people have said there's no such place as Wellington Bridge.
1: Yeah.
14: It's either Ballone or Ballylannan or Coolbrook.
1: Yeah.
14: They're the three townslands that meet here. So, but yes, Wellington Bridge, it's a needle to an anchor kind of village now.
1: People are wondering, where's the music? Because the music is rich in the area. Tallulah, Tom's, as I said, Tom is on safari in Africa, I've been told. But the business keeps running. He's a great team down there in the Mulder area.
14: Oh, absolutely. And as you say, we can hear in the background that they're starting to tune up.
1: Yeah.
14: And I suppose it just shows you, again, I mean, as you spoke about Anne Farrell, Anne is an amazing person on history. I'm on the actual Parish Journal with her, and she's an absolute mind of information.
1: Yeah.
14: But it shows you, you go back to years that, you know, like 40, 50 years ago, there was no Irish music in Banno, you could say. There was no history of it. Whereas now it's part of our culture down here. So it shows you what one person that's really, really keen yeah. can do for society. Yeah,
1: we want to hear that music. I've got to take another commercial break. Just going back to the little tractor, just remind us what it was again.
14: Ford's Index, the 1950.
1: And you got it refurbished.
14: She's completely refurbished. I actually haven't had a chance to pick her up yet.
1: You want to trust me to drive it again?
14: We will. We'll give you a shot on it now. When the weather gets better again, we'll have you down to the farm.
1: And we put the music from Glenroe behind
14: us. No bother.
1: Good luck to you. All right, lots more to come from Wellington Bridge. We're going to take a short commercial break.
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1: And welcome back to Wellington Bridge as we round off part one of our visit down here. And I was told that I had a legend joining me here today, and we had to, I suppose, pull a few strings to get him to talk to me. It's Jim Whitty. How are you doing, Jim?
19: Very good, Alan. Thanks for asking me over.
1: It's a pleasure to talk to you. We're honoured to talk to you because you have a huge significance here in terms of your link with Wallace's. How many years?
19: I started in 1975. I was 57 years here.
1: 57 years?
19: Yeah.
1: Can you remember day one?
19: Oh, I remember it well. I remember Joseph Wallace Sr. actually, well, he didn't interview me. He just came down and said, do you want a job? And yeah. I remember him. He had an Austin A40.
1: Yeah.
19: Small car, no, for a big man, but he told me this was on a Wednesday, so I started on the following Monday, and I was here up to about 4 years ago.
1: So what was your first job?
19: I was probably in the yard there with Tom Carty, and then I was in the mill with Jim Byrne. All fellas all gone to God. All gone to God, to the hardware in the heaven. Yeah. All them fellas. And there was only about 8 or 9 lads working here that time.
1: Yeah.
19: You know. Mm. Little grocery shop, hardware, as I think Joseph was telling you about Harry Seary. Mm. Hardware that time wasn't much. A few nails. Mm. saw a few hammers. There was no electrical stuff that time back in 67.
1: Yeah.
19: You know.
1: But you had to know your facts, didn't you?
19: Oh, yeah. I did.
1: Yeah. And they didn't send you looking for stripe paint or anything when you started?
19: No, no. I was more or less out with... I'll have to say the staff was always great. And, yeah. And you know, the Wallaces, Joseph, Mike, Willie, Chrissy... They were all kind of, we're all the one, you never thought they were the bosses, you know. But everybody had their own job, which I suppose did help, you know.
1: What was your most rewarding job here, Jim? What did you enjoy doing most?
19: Sure, I'd done about everything. I drove a lorry, I'd done the slaughtering for years over where Tom Moran Car Sales is now. That's where the slaughterhouse was, and that was interesting enough, slaughtering the cattle, sheep and pigs, and... I know in them days, the cattle stomachs used to be put out in the river.
1: Right.
19: We used to wait for the tide to turn to go out, and they'd be out in salt.
1: You wouldn't get away with that nowadays.
19: Oh, you wouldn't get away with that now, but we did at that time. And I remember one fisherman telling me he had caught a stomach in one of the fishing nets one time. How hard the salt is.
1: That wouldn't be politically correct at all now, would it?
19: Oh no, you wouldn't get off with that now, you'd be in jail. So like that was back in long to 50 years ago. So.
1: And the area itself, what does it mean to you, Jim?
19: Sure, I was born actually up in Ballymehe, so I'm only living down here now. So sure, there's everything in Wellington Bridge now, you know, everything. Yeah. Everything but a chapel.
1: And what was your happiest memory from the time you spent here?
19: I had great years here. I couldn't ever complain. Sure, I must have been happy when I stuck it out that Lent. Mm. You know.
1: Yeah, for a man who's, I was told, wouldn't say a word to me, I can't judge you up now.
19: No, so, yeah, everything was good.
1: Are you enjoying retirement?
19: Yeah, enjoying retirement.
1: What do you do with yourself?
19: Plays a bit of golf. Playing with golf, actually, I think he's playing here later on, Tony Jeffers. Plays with Tony.
1: Yeah.
19: Charlie and another couple of lads do a bit of fishing. I'm the president of the local angling club here, Banner Bay Anglers. Yeah. We started off with years ago with
1: no more cow's bellies in the nets.
19: No more, nothing like that now. No, yeah. Everything. So do a bit of gardening. I think gardening now is really a waste of time. It's only more of a hobby than that, you know. So between sowing potatoes and stuff like that, so I'd still do that.
1: All right, Jim. Look, I'm looking at the clock because we're going to get some music. I've got members of the Van Occultists over here as well. And you want to speak and tell me who you are, who's going to be shy, and who's going to be shy. What's your name?
20: I'm Robert Moran.
1: Okay, Robert, tell me about the group here.
20: Our group came first in the County Fla and the Leinster Fla, and we played in the All-Ireland Open in Belfast.
1: And it's most important that we hear you play. Are you all part of Danes Castle as well?
20: Yeah, we are.
1: Okay, well, what a wonderful group they are. So, lads, on account of Hendall 3, off we go, live from Wellington Bridge, a bit of live music from the band called us Hendall 3!
21: Okay, 1, 2, 3, 4.

0: Well done, guys. I'll just bring in Serena and Karen here. Where's Serena? How are you? Tell me about the group itself.
1: Danes Castle Music Group. It's a wonderful group that was founded many years ago by Martha Tarpey and Kathleen Hayes, and they started a wonderful thing, and it's been Anya Kennedy then took it over, and between them all they got it to what it is today. Taking part in many competitions, the FLA, scoring an Oak, Sheensa, and bringing home many trophies and medals, which is great to see.
0: And Karen, your involvement with the group?
2: Yeah, we have practice every Friday night as part of Band of CC Cultus as well, and all the older teachers, I suppose, pass on the music to the younger children in the school on a Friday evening, and it's a great atmosphere, and so many children from the community are involved in the music and dance.
0: But it's not just what you create here, it's what you spawn from here, because I keep referring to Tallulah. I love the music, and the Tallulah members, had they all come through Danes Castle and the cult?
1: Yeah, all of them have. The Mourns and Dermot Martin. Yeah, they all have. It's what they got from Danes Castle Music Group, got them to where they are today. And Keane O'Grady as well. Fabulous musicians, and it's all from what they got from Danes Castle Music
0: Group. I couldn't let the moment go, because if he were alive, he'd be here with us. John and Pitt Murphy, the brothers, what a huge loss.
1: Massive loss. John had a massive contribution to the music in the area. With his pub there and the sessions and the acts he got into the pub, amazing for the young musicians to see. Yeah. See such great acts, and him himself as a great musician. It was
0: wonderful that the last time I met him was down at the Leo Carty weekend, where they were honoured by the group in Our Ladies Ireland. So he was held in huge respect, wasn't he?
2: Oh, massive respect. And as Serena said, it was just fantastic, all the amazing acts he got to the area, and many of them would have given workshops to our younger children as well. And obviously some of our children were in the All-Ireland on the Mount Organ, and it was great to see that love passed on for the Mount Organ tradition in Carrigambano.
0: Well, I'd like to thank the young people who I say they're very upset because they're off school today because of the dispute, but we haven't even had a chance to look at the dispute yet, but South East Radio and you as well. What's next for you as a group?
1: I think just to keep competing in the FLAs and all the competitions, and just keep growing and getting the younger musicians, keeping them interested and getting them to all take part in everything. And
0: fair play to you. Well done, guys. Well done. Thank you so much for joining us. We're going to head to the news with Siobhan from the Wexford News Centre and come back to us then. Lots more. We have an updated package from Aidan Delaney to do with the strike, but we'll also give you a little preview of Siobhan's programme, Shining a Light Tonight, and lots more people to meet here in Wellington Bridge.
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5: It's 11 o'clock. Good morning. I'm Siobhan Murphy. Bunclody AFC says it's facing a major financial setback after paying €313,000 towards an all-weather pitch that remains unfinished. In a statement, the club claims contractor Clearwater Construction has informed it that the company is entering liquidation and will not complete the project. The club also says suppliers it contacted have no record of orders for certain materials for which payments were made. Jamie of Bunclody AFC said it's now taking legal advice and remains determined to complete the facility.
6: The unfortunate thing for us is that we're a creditor of Clearwater Construction, and if a company is entering into liquidation, it goes revenue, banks, debtors and then creditors. So I suppose the questions that we want answered is there any chance of us getting anything back out of this? In my head, the answer is probably no. Sometimes good things happen from bad situations, and we have a hard-working committee here and a hard-working community here in Bunclody, as you're aware, because I know you were up here a couple of weeks ago doing your summer program. We've a good community and good spirit around us, and I'm sure that'll get us over the line.
5: Public sector workers have taken to the picket lines. More than 300,000 workers are taking part in a 24-hour work stoppage in an ongoing dispute over pay. Schools and colleges will be closed while non-emergency procedures and operations have been cancelled in hospitals. Health Minister Jennifer Carol McNeill's acknowledged the major impact today's action will have on patients.
7: I'm very conscious that there will have been people who are scheduled for endoscopies or, you know, surgical procedures around the country who will not get it tomorrow and who will have to be rescheduled. So that obviously creates an additional pressure right around the country in terms of rescheduling those procedures, some of which are more time sensitive than others. But I recognise the impact emotionally and physically on patients who had been building towards that for some time.
5: Independent Ireland's finance spokesperson Michael Sheens accused the government of failing public sector workers. He says workers have reached breaking point over pay, working conditions and the rising cost of living, and that the government's failed to engage meaningfully with unions for more than 5 months.
8: Today you're going to see over 15,000 public servants across Wexford take to the streets to picket and to make their voices heard. And what they want to say is that their quality of life, their cost of living, their salaries and their terms and conditions have been eroded. And the people who should be listening are clearly not listening. And the government has failed to engage meaningful for over 5 months with the unions. And really, you know, this is the last-ditch effort for the unions and the public workers and the people of Wexford to get the attention of their government to say that this can't continue.
5: These workers are picketing today on Wexford's Ann Street.
9: We're looking for a better pay deal. We're here in strength this morning and we're hoping to get it. That the government come forward and actually, I suppose, talk with the unions. But obviously, look, the unions tried to negotiate. I don't think that the government actually came forward and were trying to have any meaningful talks. So we're here today to show our strength in numbers, as I said, and that we're not going to be pushed around.
5: A new 79-bed hotel is on the way for Gorey's town centre despite local objections. The facility from developers Tom and Pat Redmond will be based at 46 Main Street and will also include a restaurant and bar. Wexford County Council granted planning permission for the hotel in February, but homeowners nearby lodged an appeal over parking and noise concerns. The appeal was then rejected by the council, with the planning commission saying it was satisfied the development would not seriously injure the amenities or properties in the vicinity. Councillors have been warned equalising the price of burying someone in cemeteries across the county could result in a drop in the council's revenue. A draft report of council-managed burial grounds recorded an income of €424,000 between 2023 and 2025. Meanwhile, over €1 million was spent maintaining the grounds by council officials during the same period. Some councillors have called for a set price for all burial grounds, as some charge up to €1,000 for a single plot. Councillor Barbara Ann Murphy said it's unfair for families to be charged double in some cases.
10: If we're getting exactly the same service, you're getting a grave of the same dimensions, under the same rules, under the same regulations of what kind of headstone and so on you can put on, the type of care that the cemetery is going to get, we should be paying the same amount of money. We should not be paying different amounts.
5: And was it you? Someone in County Wexford is waking up €500,000 richer this morning. A lucky ticket holder scooped the top prize of €500,000 in last night's Euro Millions Plus draw. The winning numbers were 8, 18, 33, 36 and 41. For this and all your local stories and more, visit southeastradio.ie. It's 11:05.
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5: A cloudy day overall with just a few patches of light rain or drizzle. Highest temperatures 15 to 17 degrees.
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0: Yeah, welcome back to Wellington Bridge. Lots more people to meet, but we've also got to keep a watchful eye on other events that are taking place. And tonight, can menopause really turn a woman's life upside down, from anxiety and brain fog to losing confidence? Shining Light shines a very special focus on this with Siobhan Murphy. Have a wee listen to this clip.
13: the impact it has on your confidence, your self-esteem, your overall being able to be yourself in the world and how you used to be. And as I said earlier, there's a grieving in you feel like you're losing yourself.
14: And just made me feel like I couldn't cope with doing my job anymore. So I ended up quitting. Didn't take me very long to get there. It really was quite a sort of, I can't do this. I'm not able for it. I'm not confident enough. I'm not capable enough. I need to get myself out of here. So I did.
15: I'm using a natural approach to menopause. I'm not even thinking about HRT this week because I feel I'm having a good week, but the last couple of weeks haven't been great. Some days more than others have been worse.
16: You can absolutely come out of this the other side. Women will live a fulfilled and happy and joyful life as long as they advocate for themselves. We live a third of our lives postmenopausally. They should be joyous years where, you know, the shackles of having a young family have finally come off. Hopefully we're financially independent if we can be, and we can enjoy these, you know, this last third of our life.
0: Shining Light with Siobhan Murphy on this evening at 8 o'clock, a programme that grows from strength to strength. Speaking of strength, strength in numbers today on the picket lines around this county and around this country. Schools and libraries are closed while hospitals are running the essential services, only as thousands of public sector workers are engaging in strike action today. Our reporter David Corish is out and about and updating South East Radio News, and we'll have a full package on this on the Morning Mix tomorrow. Last minute talks failed to prevent the industrial action from going ahead, and it means disruption up and down the country is almost a facet of every part of Irish life today. What does it mean for County Wexford, though? Our local democracy reporter, Aidan Delaney, has put this together.
17: Anyone looking to engage with the council on all sorts of matters today will have to put it on the back burner. All Wexford County Council offices are now closed to the public as the industrial action by public sector unions gets underway. The closure affects all offices, including district offices, libraries and civic amenity sites across the county. The council says some services remain available online, including planning and motor tax. It's also warning that normal services can't be guaranteed, and it's apologising for the disruption. Speaking to me yesterday, the council's CEO, Eddie Taff, says you should still call the emergency services if you need them, though.
18: Their emergency services in particular will still be operational, so people shouldn't hesitate to ring 999 if they do have an emergency. So the fire service will still be responding to emergency calls, and so will our road services in terms of any emergency issues related to roads. But just to reiterate that our council offices are closed to the public, and that includes libraries and civic amenity sites.
17: While the offices may be shut, you can still get in touch with the council on other non-emergency matters. Mr. Taff says you could face a long wait.
18: There is a phone line service where all our numbers will be operational as usual, but we will have limited staff availability, so people should be prepared for some potential extra delays when it comes to answering the phones or people getting back to them. As I say, we will be operating with limited resources.
17: Online services are also still available, but again, anyone awaiting a quick response should prepare to be disappointed. Mr. Taff outlines the one exception where submissions will be accepted at County Hall today.
18: We will also have a capacity in the offices in Carriglawn to take any essential planning applications or any planning documentation. So the planning counter will be available in Carriglawn, but it's only the planning counter. And that's for people who may have to make submissions or may have to lodge planning applications where there's a statutory deadline. So we will have availability to take documentation at our planning counter in Carriglawn, but it's only for planning. The motor tax office itself will be closed, but all the online services, the usual online services, will be operational as normal.
17: So how did we get here in the first place? 300,000 public sector workers have walked off the job as part of a 24-hour work stoppage in a row over pay. This week, the Public Expenditure Minister Jack Chambers invited trade union leaders to the Workplace Relations Commission in a bid to prevent this industrial action. That offer was rejected. The Unite Union said it believed Minister Chambers was more concerned about media management than actually addressing workers' concerns. Southeast representative of the ASTI, Gerard Hanlon, says this is an issue that could and should have been fixed by the government a long time ago.
19: They did go into talks in July, and my understanding is the government quickly walked from the room because the union side was, look, we need to address pay first. There's a cost of living pay crisis, and they have effectively done nothing until now. They tried to initiate talks since last June, and then they were getting nowhere, and so all the unions were asked to ballot, and now we're at the position that overwhelmingly the unions have balloted for strike action. So I think the government had since last June, when the pay agreement expired, to begin the process to get us into talks, and they've left it until probably yesterday.
17: Batting for the government on this occasion is the Wicklow Wexford Fianna Fáil TD, Malcolm Byrne. He says it isn't as easy as just handing over the money asked for by the unions willy-nilly, and that a longer-term plan has to be put in place here.
20: If the government makes a decision to increase public sector pay by a particular level, that has to be funded in some way. If there's particular increases in public sector pay and there have been increases in the number of public sector workers, the public will say, well, you know, what are we going to get in return for that?
17: The ASTI is Ireland's main second-level teachers' union and represents 21,000 in community schools, community colleges, comprehensive schools and voluntary secondary schools. Gerard, who represents the members in Wexford, New Ross, Enniscorthy and Waterford, outlines why they have taken to the picket line today.
19: Teachers starting off teaching for the first time are, in terms of their pay, below the average of the EU and below the average of the OECD. So I think young teachers, the cost of living impacts more than anyone else. Whether you're a public sector or private sector worker, you're finding you're stretched at the moment. I think a lot of public sector workers are really surprised that the government, as an employer and paymaster, would not be conscious of that and would be looking to get into talks the minute that pay agreement expired.
17: It's not just teachers, though, as nurses, council workers and other members of the public sector have said enough is enough. Deputy Byrne says this isn't a case of the government shying away from pay issues, and a lot of these have come about because of investment in the past.
20: The number of people employed across the health service executive has increased by over 38% over the last decade. The number of civil servants has increased by over 52% over the last decade. So that has led to a big increase in the public sector pay bill, and government has to kind of say, well, look, are we getting, you know, more of a return as a result of that increase in public sector numbers? The only way all of this is going to be solved is by sitting down.
17: The government's argument is that everyone wants to have better public services, but they need to be paid for as well. For some teachers, it's very simple. The rise in the cost of living means it's not possible to live here on a current teacher's wage. Gerard says his members are starting to see that there are other options they can take.
19: Young teachers in particular are voting with their feet and going abroad to Dubai and elsewhere, the Middle East, or, as I've seen happen myself, turning into other areas of work, PR, you know, going to the private sector, deciding I can't make a fundamentally good living from this at the moment, and going into other sectors where they find there's better rewards, let's say.
17: So we can all expect major disruption of all sorts today in a move that helps nobody and nobody wants. Eddie Taff from the council is apologising and says this is an issue that goes beyond him and his staff. He also says he hopes to see a positive outcome after all this mess.
18: Nobody really wants this dispute. None of the workers want this dispute, and we hope that it will be resolved relatively quickly. Obviously, this is part of a wider public service issue between the government and the public sector unions, and we would hope that it will be resolved relatively quickly. And we just ask for people's patience and forbearance during these periods of industrial action.
17: Gerard tells us what needs to happen now if we're to get that elusive positive outcome.
19: They need to sit down with the union leadership of all the unions and work out what is a credible pay increase in a cost of living crisis with inflation running at 4.1% according to the CSO this year. It's not for me to try to work out the strategy of the government, but it seems to me they're trying to get out of this year and only look at offering a pay increase next year.
17: This might not be the only industrial action we see this month either. This is the first day of strike action by unions, while further strikes are threatened for the 21st of October. That's this day week. Wexford County Council will be prepared for more strikes to come, according to its CEO.
18: Yes, we are planning for a second day of industrial action on the 21st, and the same arrangements that apply tomorrow will also apply on Wednesday of next week as well.
0: And that report was part of the local democracy scheme, bringing us up to date with events that are unfolding as we speak this morning. And as I said, our reporter David Corish is out and about, bringing us updates on South East Radio News throughout the course of the day. We'll take a commercial break. After that, we're going to be joined by Sharon Murphy, who's chairperson of Corrick Ramblers. We're going to meet women from the Women's Shed here in Ballymitty, Sarah Conroy and Valerie Byrne. And we meet Michael Wallace, the other Michael Wallace. He's going to say to me, the real Michael Wallace. We'll meet, yeah, he nods his head from Tiernan Og. And a bit of live music as well. We got some harpists to entertain us who are just lining up here with me at the moment. It's all happening in Wellington Bridge. Come back in just a second.
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0: And back to Wellington Bridge, you've come once again, finding out more about this wonderful part of County Wexford. I'm joined by Sharon Murphy, chairperson of Corrick Ramblers. Now, that's a club I remember playing against. I have a very bad record in Wexford District Football League, by the way, Sharon.
28: Not at all, Alan.
0: I play for Norwich Rangers, Wexford Spurs and Park Hotspur, and all three clubs have folded.
28: Well, I hope Corrick Ramblers bet you on many occasions. We've been up and going since 1974, and Willie Wallace and Joe Wallace were part part of our first team, along with Matt Quitty, who you were just talking to there.
1: Yeah.
28: So yeah, we're doing very well down there. We've managed for the last 2 years to have three adult men's team, which is an amazing achievement, I think. The A team won the Neil O'Sullivan Cup in May 2024, and the B team have been promoted twice over the last 2 years and got to the Gwynne Jones Cup final last year.
0: And the name Curragh Rambler, I mean, there's the horse Curragh Rambler as well, isn't
28: there? Yeah, yeah, yeah. Paul, when they won the national, was over with the cup in the club. Yeah, there's a lot of ties to the Corrock River, to Wellington Bridge itself, and yeah, it's definitely a very historical place and a historical club.
0: And you've had some fantastic footballers. Now, be honest with me, he's around here somewhere.

0: Asi Clubhouse with change rooms and everything. We have an unbelievable pitch, thanks to Rory Murphy. He does a huge amount with all our grounds work, so we do have one of the best pitches in the county. We hosted Richie Dwyer over 35 finals this year, and everybody was raving about the place. We also have a fully floodlit, full-size AstroTurf pitch. So, like last year, the winter was so bad, but very little of our underage games were called off. We were able to keep them going on a Saturday, and even the adults' games on a Sunday. You know, when a lot of other clubs unfortunately had to cancel their matches. And
1: and this is the off season now for other sports like GAA, so this is really when football, soccer comes into its own.
0: Exactly, yeah. So we're Banabalamiti GAA, a lot of the players there play both the soccer and the hurling and the football. And you were talking about excellent players in the club. Niall Harney is just back with us now, after finishing up his football season, and he won Player of the Year for last year for his division. And there's excellent.
1: Where would you like to see further development? You'd like to have a women's team, would you?
0: Yeah, like we had very strong women's team for years. Like so Davy MacDonald was a real driving force behind it, and Rory Murphy, who does all the grounds work, had a lot of women's teams and underage 14s, 16s, 18s. Yeah. But unfortunately, between work and travel and COVID, we don't have a women's team anymore. But it's something that we're working towards, and we've got good people in the club now, a lot of volunteers, and they're trying to build up the underage girls' side.
1: And hopes for the future, what are they?
0: Oh, the hopes for the future is just to keep building the club. Yeah. But like any situation in the community, we need volunteers. And we've a very good committee there. We've a lot of volunteers that give up a huge amount of time in the club. But, you know, some of our volunteers are doing 3, 4, 5 different jobs. They're on the committee, they're managing teams, and it's always good to have more people. We're after getting a Club Mark Award from the FAI last year, so we're fully safeguarded and compliant with all the safeguarding and child protection in the club. And we got a civic award from Rosslare Municipal District last year as well for our work in the community. So really going forward, we just want to keep promoting sport and soccer. It's really important for the resilience of young people in the community, and just to keep, you know, to have 60 adult men playing soccer every Sunday is amazing. And we probably have 120 young people in the club.
1: It's called a beautiful game. It's the easiest game to play, and a great game to enjoy. And if that's one beautiful game, I'm going to talk about another in just a second. Yeah. Anything else you'd like to add?
0: No, thank you very much for giving us the opportunity. No, look, at Wellington Bridge is a brilliant place. We're so lucky. Wallace's are our main sponsors, and they only for them development, like the AstroTurf pitch and keeping our grounds work, you know, and BHA, Inca's Power, all the people that support Split the Pot every fortnight. And, you know, Tiernan Og, we did the draw down there last week, every fortnight. You know, sponsoring signs at the pitch, all of that is what keeps the club going. So
1: well done to you. And I gather Sharon is very much a driving force of it as well, chairperson of Corrick Ramblers. So from one beautiful game to another, Banabalamiti GAA Club is very close to your heart as well, isn't it, Michael Wallace, as we say good morning to you?
2: Yes, thanks for having me, Alan, and welcome everyone here. Yes, for a long, long time, Banabalamiti has been very dear to my heart, and always will be. And we're hoping on Saturday we're playing your club in the county semi-final of the junior hurling, so hopefully we might come out by a pint or two against you.
1: I won't let any secrets out from the Harrier side, that is for sure. But apart from Banabalamiti GAA Club, you're embedded in the community as well with your wonderful setting of Tiernan Og. It's been a bit of a roller coaster for Vintners. How are things for you now?
2: Well, sure, I suppose everything changes. I'm almost 27 years in Tiernan Og, and naturally enough, there have been changes several times, like any business. And there's not as many going to pubs as there were when I went in. Look, you had to open the door in the morning and they were pouring in. That doesn't happen anymore. And I suppose, look, people have changed. Young people are not going to the pubs in the same way as young people when I went there. I can't blame them for that either. They're doing an awful lot more things. They're big into sport, and an awful lot of them don't mix drink with sport. You know, so look at it. It's good in one way, and in more ways, it's not good for business. But should we have to keep going?
1: And would you have come out of a good summer season? What sort of a summer season did you have, Michael?
2: And the summer season was good. Sure, I mean, with the weather that was in it, look at, we were blessed. I suppose it was the best weather in my 27 years there. It was definitely the best summer. It wasn't good for farmers and so on. But look at it, it's hard to have everyone.

0: getting the proper weather. But, I mean, if the farmers are not getting the bit of rain with the sunshine, they're in trouble.
1: If you were to look at the history of Wellington Bridge, and we've had some wonderful stories shared with us by Joseph, by historians, by the Grantstown Centre, it's a wonderful insight as we travel around the country to get a handle on what this county is all about, not around the country, around the county. What does Wellington Bridge mean to you?
0: Well, I suppose it's most of my life for the last 27 years, but even before that I've dealt in Wallace's Hardware. I was a painting contractor and a building contractor, and Wallace's was where I bought most of my materials. So, I mean, probably I'm dealing with Wallace's for the last 50 year. Now, I know I don't look it, but for the last 50 year, I'm dealing with them. Look, they're a fantastic company, a great people to support the locality. Now, the locality is four or five parishes, six parishes, but they support everything. And as Sharon said, they're the main sponsors of Cork Ramblers, but they're also the main sponsors of Banabalamiti GA Club. So look at it, on behalf of the club, I'd like to thank them for that and their support over the years.
1: One thing I really get a hand as we travel around the county doing these shows is that areas that you normally kind of would drive through, why don't you stop off? For example, Camolan, I will not forget the outside broadcast there. The same when we went to Cranford, I keep referring to that. If you go through Oilgate has a fantastic community, and we've yet to do our OB from there. Why should people stop off in Wellington Bridge, apart from Wallace's ice cream?
0: Well, the Wallace's ice cream is very good. But I suppose an awful lot of people around the county don't realise how many businesses. Wallace's are a major business, you know, with four or five businesses in the village. But there's probably over 40 businesses in the village. They may not be seen as much as the supermarket, the cost cutters and all, but I mean, they all feed off one another. So there's definitely at least 40. I mean, there's four doing between barbers and hairdressers, there's four in it. You know, so there should be no one with long hair around our parish, you know. But I mean, like,
1: we don't have that problem, Mike.
0: No, not anymore. But like, you know, it's a village. I don't honestly know how many work in it, but there's probably hundreds working in the village.
1: Is there good community spirit in the area?
0: Oh yeah. It's a great community spirit, and that's between the different parishes. Yeah. You know, no more than this year now, our club were joined with Clondeen in underage, and you know, it ended up a great partnership. Like, you know, and our minors were in four competitions, and they won four of them. Yeah. Our juveniles done well. Yeah. You know, so I mean, that's a community effort.
1: All right, Michael, we're going to take some music from a group of harpists who are going to try and pronounce their name. Clarcy, name E, is that it? Yeah, they nodded, I got it right. And just one final message for you, Michael. Up the Harriers.
0: Up Banabalamiti on Saturday, and wish the Harriers the best luck next year.
1: Right, before we take the commercial break, I've got three. What are your names, please?
2: I'm Maria. This is my sister Anna.
1: And your name?
3: Nisha Rose.
1: Okay, tell me a little bit about the group, please.
2: We are a harp ensemble formed by Shelley O'Grady in Wexford Town.
1: Okay, well, we wish you the best. Look, what piece are you going to do for us?
2: We're going to play Evening Song Gra and Gypsy Princess.
1: Well, let's have a little listen then to Clarcy, name E.

0: Well done. That was absolutely magnificent. Thanks, girls. Great play to you. We're going to meet representatives from the Ballymity Women's Shed straight after this break.
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4: On the back end of our visit to Wellington Bridge next week, we're in Killena this day week. I'm really looking forward to visiting that part of the county as we crisscross the entire county of Wexford. The women's shed, the shed movement in general, grows from strength to strength. And I have Sarah Conroy and Valerie Byrne here with me now from Ballymitty Women's Shed. Good morning to you, Sarah.
5: Morning, Alan.
4: I'll bring Valerie in a second because she's on the far side of me at the moment. I can hardly turn after the fall the other day. So listen, talk to me a little bit about the shed and how big it is.
5: Well, the shed started in September in 2022, and we started really small. I think there was only four or five of us at the beginning, and we've grew. I think we've 33 members now. We've people from all over Wexford.
4: What is the main reason behind the shed? What do you hope to achieve, and what are you achieving with it?
5: It's really beneficial to everyone that goes. There was an awful lot of loneliness and isolation during COVID, and it really affected a large group of people. So the shed gives a real purpose to a lot of people, somewhere to go on a Monday, have a bit of crack. We do crafts, quizzes, everything. And if you're not good at any of that stuff, we talk. We talk an awful lot.
4: Yeah. How often do you meet?
5: Every Monday, 10 to 12 in Ballymitty Hall. Mm. And we hope now in the new year to move to the new community centre, which will be great.
4: So the future is looking bright. Valerie, how would you describe the important role of the Women's Shed?
6: Well, I think it's very important, mainly because, as Sarah said, during COVID, that a lot of people were isolated. They'd nowhere to go. They'd no friends, nobody to chat to. You know, there's a lot of our women are living on their own, and there was no communication. So we're 33 strong now, and we have a fantastic rapport with everybody.
4: What do you enjoy about it most personally?
6: Personally, I have to explain. I only moved down here 6 years ago. And I didn't know very many. My husband is from around here. I didn't know very many people. So for me, it was a way of getting to know people, making friends, and forming friendships and that. So, and they're a lovely crowd of women. They're really friendly. And I love the crafts and the fundraisers and everything we get involved in, you know.
4: We're getting a lot of kind of open invitation for people to come forward and participate in something like this. How are you for numbers? More numbers? Are you looking for more numbers?
5: We'll always take people. In the hall we're in now, it's small. It's very old. It's like 100 years old. But we have space for more people, and then hopefully in the new year we can grow maybe even more.
4: Yeah. Yeah, so again, would you hope to have your own premises eventually, or will you just operate from within community centres?
5: I think the end goal would be to have somewhere for ourselves, but for now, the community centre is great, and we have our own pod that we can sit outside, and hopefully we'll be able to get some storage with grants next year, so we'll build on it.
4: And Vary, Wexford has made you welcome, I hope.
6: Oh, absolutely. Well, I've spent nearly all my youth in Wexford, but so it was lovely to move down here, and it's a lovely environment to be in.
4: Okay, well, thank you for joining me, because I have lots of people to meet and I want to squeeze everybody in. And I have with me now Paula Parl from Parl Flooring, and I also have Michael O'Connor from the Red Door. Apologies, Michael, ladies first. Paula, what is this as a place to operate your business from? How would you describe Wellington Bridge?
7: It's just really lovely, and it's just really nice to be like part of a community. It's really nice, like, meeting new people, coming into the shop a lot, and it's just, it's great, like, to be down here.
4: So correct me if I'm wrong, my logistics are not really great. Yours, as you're coming in from the Wexford side, that's where your premises is.
7: It is, yeah. And we took it over in 2020, so we're there about 6 years now. And Richard Parr would have started the business in 1996 in town. It was Westgate Carpets. And so when we moved out here, then we just opened up as Robert Parr Flooring.
4: Yeah, and flooring, you know, the challenges within flooring, has it changed much over the years?
7: It's a bit quiet at the minute, but Robert is always really busy with his fitting, and we do furniture as well, so we've kind of started to do beds and suites and blinds and all as well, so we're kind of trying to branch out into...
4: So, in relation to why you set up in Wellington Bridge, was there any particular reason that drew you here?
7: Robert's father, really, you know, he as I said, he had the place in town, and he decided he wanted to move kind of out towards this direction, and he kind of lives out here as well, you know, so he's only up from the shop. It was really Robert's father who decided to kind of come out this direction. And
4: I've asked all my guests what they like about the area. What do you like about this particular part of the county?
7: I kind of came out here. I'm married to Robert, and I kind of just set up out here with him. But I just love the community out here. I would actually like to live out this direction, to be fair. So, you never know. Maybe I might.
4: You're certainly getting an input and an appetite from what we're hearing this morning. Such a positive vibe, isn't it?
7: Yeah, it's brilliant. And thanks very much for having me.
4: Not at all, Paula. Before we take our next commercial break, Michael O'Connor is here. And we'll all want cups of coffee after this, Michael. The Red Door is a coffee shop and restaurant in Carrigan-Banagher. How is that going for you?
8: Yeah, it's going very well. It's we started in 2015, and it's been going strong ever since. We opened it with a view to it being more of a place for people to come and meet and chat, and it's turned out the way we planned. It's very, I'd say, local based, you know what I mean? My main customers are repeat business, local people. We host different venues or different nights as well, from launches, from different things like the Phil Murphy weekend, St. Patrick's Day parade, and only recently we've done a launch for a book, for Siobhan Doyle's book, with was it 100 objects for sporting. So
4: I know Siobhan, yeah.
8: Yeah, so,
4: and I think Aidan Delaney is looking to speak to her again. She's always very, very proactive, isn't she?
8: Yeah, and it's great to be able to get people in the local area to be able to use the venue as somewhere to showcase their stuff, along with all the artists that display their arts on the walls and stuff like that.
4: How do you keep up with the trends in coffee? Coffee is, if you don't see somebody with a coffee cup in their hand, you're saying, what's wrong? Because it seems to be a real trendy thing to have a coffee in your hand.
8: I think the key part of coffee is make sure the coffee is good, rather than trying to go with the trends and go with the fads. As if you have good coffee and it's made right, I think that's the best way to go.
4: What do you recommend? What is your favourite coffee at the moment?
8: Well, I'm a flat white person, so that'd be my favourite. But you find the cappuccino will always come out on top, I think.
4: Yeah. How do you find Castlebridge as an area to live in? Or Wellington Bridge. Castlebridge, I was there a few weeks ago. Wellington Bridge. Not going to move you to Castlebridge just yet, but Wellington Bridge, how do you find it to live in?
8: I think it's a great place to live. I actually live in Ballymitty, which is just outside of it, and I think it's fantastic. There's a great community spirit in all the area. The facilities that are in the area are brilliant. Yeah. There's everything you possibly want in the area.
4: Well, look, we're going to have to leave it because I want to talk antiques and collectibles with Patrick in just a few moments' time. And also we have Joseph to pop along. And we have the legendary Tony Jeffers, who has sung about six songs in the warm-up already for us. But all that to come to round off our visit to Wellington Bridge straight after this break.
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4: So rounding off our visit to Wellington Bridge, we're going to hear from Joseph Wallace, who started the programme with me this morning, and then we're going to have some live music from Tony Jeffers. But I'm big into antiques, and Patrick Revel is here with me. I'm not saying you're an antique, Patrick, but you deal with it, and you deal with some incredible stuff. How did you get into it?
17: Well, I was always interested in an aunt of mine, wall antiques. I watched what she was doing from an early age, and then I got into it myself. And I deal a lot with films, plays, pubs, restaurants. I rent stuff and hire stuff, and as well as selling stuff.
4: And where are you set up? Are you set up in Wellington Bridge?
17: I'm just outside the village in Wellington Bridge on the main, kind of just off the main Wexford Road, on the Wexford side of it.
4: Yeah. What's trendy at the moment? What is our value at the moment?
17: Mid-century furniture. Silver is absolutely flying at the moment, and gold, of course. But rare garden furniture, whether it's vases or benches or whatever, you know, a Pierce bench is worth quite a lot of money.
4: We were just talking off air. We did a piece with Darcy Antiques on many occasions. We did a whole series with him, and he brought me in a lovely gift of a bit of Clarence Cliff, and Joseph was even asking about Clarence Cliff. There are little nuggets out there, and pottery is one of them, isn't it?
17: Oh, it is, yeah. Clarence Cliff, me, kind of 1910, 1920s, and a lot of her bits turn up sometimes. You're doing a house clearance, and you just never know.
4: But there's sometimes when you watch these programs like the Antiques Roadshow, the thing you least expect to fetch a few bob actually does. Have you ever come across a magical moment yourself where you picked up something in a car boot sale or something?
17: Well, I had a magical moment. An old lady sold me a painting, and the next two women came down in Dublin, which was on the Sunday. I had bought the painting for £100 at the time, and I sold it to them for £200, and I was delighted after. But they went off up to Dublin to have it reframed because there was woodworm in the frame, and turned out it was worth thousands. So they sent a lot of their friends down to this fellow that knew nothing about paintings in Wellington Bridge,
4: and they sold it for thousands.
17: They got somewhere over 10,000 for it.
4: And you bought it for £100?
17: I bought it for £100. Sure. Yeah. That makes it all. I got loads of lads down buying pens of me then because they reckon I knew nothing about pens.
4: So maybe you sold a few that you bought for 50 and doubled them.
17: Yeah. Hopefully, yeah.
4: All right. Well, look, it's a pleasure to talk to you. And when are you open?
17: I'm open in the afternoons, 2 to 5.
4: All right. Okay.
17: Yeah.
4: Joseph, it's almost time for us to leave here. I want to have a chat with Tony Jefferson, get him to play out. To be fair to the man, he's been tuning up there for the last hour or so, and it's great that he's here. As we look back and reflect on just one visit, as I said, 22 years since we last did our first outside broadcast together, how do you feel the future of Wellington Bridge is now?
18: Yeah, I suppose just talking about the programme and all, this programme, and one of the Southeast Radio run it, is a community radio, and it highlights what's going on in the local parishes and communities, right? And I think today was a great snapshot of that. You had the music, you had the businesses, you had the traditions, you had the history, and I think it's a fantastic programme what you're doing today. With regards to the future of Wellington Bridge, like, we were always investing, and I remember my father extended the shop one time, and he says, oh, this will be the last extension we'll do now, right? And very often too, when you build, and everything's on top of each other, and there's no future planning. But, like, you don't know. I suppose we're lucky in the fact that I always say the future, the success of Wallace is really is because the customers came, you know. And it's not that, okay, we provided it and they came. The customers weren't coming, we wouldn't be here, right? And there's coming in increasing numbers. So we'll just think of other ideas, and people are obviously suggesting different ideas to me that we should start off that other people don't do, you know. So I would say I don't have any kind of concrete plans at the moment. We're looking at the new department store, all right, maybe when the supermarket is finished, and probably we'll see what happens after that. But definitely Wellington Bridge has a great future.
4: Thank you very much, Joseph. I hope we have a few minutes left for this man to sing a song or he'll be shot. Tony Jeffers, how are you?
19: I'm great, thanks, Alan. And yourself, you're doing okay?
4: I'm flying it here and I'm enjoying the music. What song have you got for us?
19: I've got Bright Blue Rose.
4: Well, we'll have a little bit of Bright Blue Rose from Tony Jeffers. Better than the community, Tony?
19: Absolutely. Okay, can't get over it.
4: Well, off you go. Give it a good lash.
19: Thank you.

0: thanks for rounding off the show. It's been a busy one. And sound, we had not one but two Joe Murphys today, senior and junior. Producer Lucinda Kelly. We had Liam, our new man, on social media. Back at base, we had Dade. And above all, we had the wonderful people of Wellington Bridge here who have made us so welcome. Next stop is Killena next Wednesday. But before that, I'll be on the Quayfront between 6 and 8 for the opening of the 75th Wexford Festival Opera in association with Shaw's. Another great story behind them too. They celebrate their 50th anniversary. And before all of that, back with you again tomorrow morning on The Morning Mix. Lee is up next from 12 to 3. Then it's the Feel Good Drive with Julie, who will be well known to Michael Wallace. Great karaoke nights in Tirdenog with Julie. And after that, we have the King of Country, Tony Keogh. Enjoy your day. Stay safe. Stay warm.
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3: 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We've got Cawley's Quandary, The Secret Sound, Doggy Dilemmas and plenty more. After 9, we're in the rewind years. If you love a bit of nostalgia, that's where you need to be each morning. It's the Jumbo Breakfast Show from 7.
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9: It's 12 o'clock. Good afternoon. I'm Siobhan Murphy. Bunclody AFC says it's facing a major financial challenge after paying €313,000 towards an all-weather pitch that remains unfinished. The club claims that suppliers it contacted have no record of orders for certain materials intended for the project. It said it's been informed that contractor Clearwater Construction's entering liquidation and will not complete the development. Club chairperson Jamie Farrell has described the situation as heartbreaking following 4 years of work and fundraising, but that their club will prevail.
10: Like, can we move on? Can we just get over the line with getting another contractor and get this thing moving? And that's really where we're going with it. As I said a couple of minutes ago, sometimes good things happen from bad situations, and we have a hard working committee here and a hard working community here in Bunclody, as you're aware, because I know you were up here a couple of weeks ago doing your summer program. We've a good community and good spirit around us, and I'm sure that'll get us over the line.
9: The largest public sector strike action in almost 20 years is underway. Schools, hospitals and courts are among the services affected, as more than 300,000 workers mount picket lines across the country. The 24-hour work stoppage comes amid an ongoing pay dispute after unions rejected a government invitation to Workplace Relations Commission talks this week. FORSA representative Margaret O'Dwyer striking and says Minister Jack Chambers has acted too late.
11: I just feel, to be honest with you, the trust has broke down with government and with unions. Our pay deal ended in June early this year. There's been lots of time for government to come to the table. He's willing to talk about pay, but that's only just happened in the last few hours, and it's really not good enough. And as I say, we really don't want to be here. We'd sooner be inside in the warmth doing our jobs.
9: It's a sentiment echoed by Independent Ireland's Michael Sheehan, who says ministers have known for months that industrial action was a possibility but failed to resolve the dispute. He claims overwhelming support for strike action among union members demonstrates the depth of frustration. The new Ross councillor is warning that the government could face political consequences unless meaningful negotiations take place.
12: The government has failed to engage meaningful for over 5 months with the unions, and really, you know, this is the last-ditch effort for the unions and the public workers and the people of Wexford to get the attention of their government to say that this can't continue. They need a salary increase. They need recognition of the work that they do. And they also need to understand that the government has to reward hard work. So the 15,000 people who I'll be standing shoulder to shoulder with today are absolutely dead right to get out there to make their voices heard. The problem is the government isn't listening. It hasn't been listening. And I would say with the amount of anger out there, they will listen and they will hear it at the next election.
9: These workers in Wexford told us what they're looking for.
13: We're striking today because of the government's refusal to listen to us. We need more, we need a better pay increase that will protect us from future cost of living crisis. We need more money, but it's just the government needs to listen, basically, and not try and sidestep. They're saying they have money in place, but it's not enough to cover the inflation costs.
9: A father murdered alongside his wife and two of their children in Waterford had claimed his car was petrol bombed just weeks before their deaths. Philip English raised concerns with a WLR journalist, Gardaí and local politicians following the incident last month. Reporter Barry White has more.
14: On September 18th, Philip English sent a message to a local journalist claiming his car had been petrol bombed. It's understood the family also raised concerns with Gardaí and local politicians following the incident. The family had previously spoken publicly about a separate attack on their car, which was paint-bombed in 2023. Now, less than a month after the latest alleged attack, Philip and Kim English and two of their children have been murdered in a suspected arson attack on their Waterford home. Detectives, supported by Armed Gardaí, carried out searches across the city last night. Drug-related activity and drug debt intimidation are understood to be central lines of inquiry. The family's two surviving children remain critically ill in hospital in Dublin.
9: And a new 79-bed hotel is on the way for Gorey's town centre despite local objections. The facility from developers Tom and Pat Redmond will be based at 46 Main Street and will also include a restaurant and bar. Wexford County Council granted plan permission for the hotel in February, but homeowners nearby lodged an appeal over parking and noise concerns. The appeal was rejected by the council, with the Planning Commission saying it was satisfied the development would not seriously injure the amenities of properties in the vicinity. For this and all your local stories and more, visit southeastradio.ie. It's 4 minutes past 12.
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9: A cloudy day overall with just a few patches of light rain or drizzle. Highest temperatures 15 to 17 degrees.
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0: Yeah, great song there from Ambles, Socrates Smile. Before that, Florence Road. We had some Bryan Adams as well. Southeast Radio's Lunchtime with Lee. Welcome along for a Wednesday afternoon. Coming up on today's show, we'll find out what has been named the cheesiest moments in Irish pop. Find out more shortly. Also, a new dinosaur has been discovered in the Isle of Wight. Brona will be with us with all the showbiz gossip as well. Our birthday box on the way very soon, just before 12:30. If you know somebody celebrating their birthday today, but it's the 14th of October, give them a big shout out. Play request 087-3737-956.
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0: Music there from Tasman Archer, Sleeping Satellite, Southeast Radio's Lunchtime with Lee. For this Wednesday afternoon, it is time for the birthday box. Two people with their birthdays. First of all, happy birthday to Tony Barnes, Anthony Barnes from Trax. Happy birthday, Tony. Enjoy your celebrations. Also, Peter O'Brien celebrating his 49th birthday today. Happy birthday, Peter. A big shout out to Sean Gregg as well. Happy birthday, Sean. 65, retirement age now, Sean, is it? Enjoy your celebration, Sean. And also a big shout out to Niamh Fitzgibbon as well. Happy birthday, Niamh. Enjoy your celebrations. A few celebrities with their birthdays. Let's have a look. Ralph Lauren celebrating his 87th birthday today. That is the American fashion designer. Cliff Richard is 86 today. Also celebrating the birthday is Marcia Barrett. Now you're thinking, who is Marcia Barrett? Well, she's Jamaican British singer from Boney M. Celebrating her 78th birthday today. Steve Coogan, English comedian, Alan Partridge and all that. Steve Coogan is 61 today. Usher, the American singer, 48. And also, big fan of this chap, Justin Hayward, English musician and frontman of the band The Moody Blues. He is 80 today. Happy birthday, Justin Hayward. And of course, he had that wonderful song from the War of the Worlds, Forever Autumn. Beautiful tune. And guess what? We're going to play it next.
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0: I love that. Ashy, brand new single, it's called Stop the Wedding. Love it. Southeast Radio's Lunchtime with Lee. More of your feel-good tunes coming up in the next hour. We have a Bamboozle and we have Brona's bizarre news story of the day. All on the way after the news of one, which is on the way next.
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7: It's 1 o'clock in the afternoon. I'm Siobhan Murphy. The largest public sector strike action in almost 20 years is underway. Schools, hospitals and courts are among the services affected as more than 300,000 workers man picket lines across the country. The 24-hour work stoppage comes amid an ongoing pay dispute after unions rejected a government invitation to Workplace Relations Commission talks this week. Forsa representative Margaret O'Dwyer is striking and says Minister Jack Chambers has acted too late.
8: I just feel, to be honest with you, the trust has broke down with government and with unions. Our pay deal ended in June early this year. There's been lots of time for government to come to the table. He's willing to talk about pay, but that's only just happened in the last few hours. And it's really not good enough. And as I say, we really don't want to be here. We'd sooner be inside in the warmth doing our jobs.
7: Meanwhile, Independent Ireland's Michael Sheehan has defended public sector workers taking strike action despite the widespread disruption to the schools, healthcare and local authority services across County Wexford. Speaking to Southeast Radio News, he acknowledged the frustration experienced by people whose appointments and daily routines have been affected. However, he says teachers, special needs assistants and council workers are themselves ordinary people struggling with the cost of living. He's calling on the government to urgently return to meaningful negotiations.
9: What I will say is, like, the ordinary person is the teacher. The ordinary person is the special needs assistant. The ordinary person is the council worker who goes out there and sweeps the streets, empties the bins and opens up the facilities for everyone to use. So I don't want to get into this ordinary versus, you know, extraordinary or who's special and who's not in this regard. We're all in this together. The fact that practically every public service across the county is out on strike all day, and the fact that all of the ancillary services are coming out in support of it, and there will be more, and there's another day of action coming up. I'm hoping that the government will see reason. I'm hoping that the government will see sense and they will sit down with a concrete example, concrete engagement.
7: Bunclody AFC says it's facing a major financial challenge after paying €313,000 towards an all-weather pitch that remains unfinished. The club claims that suppliers it contacted have no record of orders for certain materials intended for the project. It says it's been informed that contractor Clearwater Construction's entering liquidation and will not complete the development. Club chairperson Jamie Farrells described the situation as heartbreaking following 4 years of work and fundraising, but that their club will prevail.
10: Like, can we move on? Can we just get over the line with getting another contractor and get this thing moving? And that's really where we're going with it. As I said a couple of minutes ago, sometimes good things happen from bad situations, and we have a hard-working committee here and a hard-working community here in Bunclody, as you're aware, because I know you were up here a couple of weeks ago doing your summer program. We've a good community and good spirit around us, and yeah. I'm sure that'll get us over the line.
7: The family at the centre of a quadruple murder investigation in Waterford had been subjected to threats and intimidation before yesterday's fatal fire. Philip and Kim English and two of their children died in a suspected arson attack on their home. A murder investigation is continuing, with Gardaí seizing electronic devices and vehicles after searches in Waterford City yesterday. Reporter Barry White has more.
11: The English family had experienced threats and intimidation in the years leading up to yesterday morning's tragedy. In 2023, their car was targeted in a paint bomb attack. And just last month, Philip English told the local journalist from WLR that his car had been petrol bombed. The family are understood to have subsequently raised concerns with Gardaí and local politicians. Meanwhile, the devastating impact of yesterday's attack continues to be felt across Waterford. 9-year-old Callum English, who died in the fire, and a 6-year-old brother, who remains in the hospital, both attended school Larkhans Boys National School. The school's principal, Caroline Duras, says everyone is devastated and distraught.
12: Callum would have been a pupil in the school, a lovely young fella. We just want to extend our sympathies to the community and to the family.
11: The family's two surviving children remain critically ill in a hospital in Dublin, while Gardaí continue their murder investigation. Meanwhile, a vigil will be held at 5 o'clock this evening. Neighbours are planning to walk from Birchwood Green to the nearby Sacred Heart Church. Barry White in Waterford.
7: Wexford County Council's been urged to update its fees around council-maintained burial grounds. A report published recently shows burial fees in Crosstown and St Stephen's Cemetery in New Ross could be half as expensive as they are in other parts of the county. Councillors say the price should be the same at all burial grounds, with council officials saying they'll look into the potential consequences of that decision. Fianna Fáil's Barbara Ann Murphy said it's time the cost issues were addressed.
13: The rates are there. Historically, from the time of the town councils and the borough council here in Wexford Town, but we managed to equalise commercial rates since we amalgamated in 2014. We should make sure that we have the same thing done for our burial grounds. I have not asked for anyone's fees to come up. I just want them equal. And that's what I've asked the council to come back with proposals for.
7: And Wexford County Council CEO says his officials have a good record of rehousing stray dogs. At this week's council meeting, Councillor Donal Kenny raised the issue of dog wardens after being told by a local vet about an uptick in the number of dogs being put down. Stats from the council show 307 dogs have been collected by dog wardens in the year to August, with 10 of those being put to sleep. 10 animals were euthanised for the entire of 2025, but this was way down on 2024's figure of 31. CEO Eddie Taft said the two full-time dog wardens worked very hard in the county, and more than 1,000 dogs have been rehomed over the last 3 years. For this and all of your local stories and more, visit southeastradio.ie. It's 6 minutes past one.
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7: A cloudy day overall with just a few patches of light rain or drizzle. Highest temperatures 15 to 17 degrees.
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7: Two Wexford boxers will represent their country at the World Under-19 Championships this week. Wexford CBS's Caleb Walsh and Kayleigh Byrne from Gorey are part of the 12-strong Irish team competing for medals in Montenegro. Both teenagers won bronze medals at the recent European competition and will be hoping to come home with even more this time. Fergus Turner of the Enniscorthy Boxing Club has also flown with the group to act as one of the coaches for the upcoming tournament. In soccer, Troy Parrott could feature for Real Betis in the Champions League this evening. The Republic of Ireland striker scored the winner against Lille in his competition debut last month. They host Porto tonight with kickoff in Seville at 8 o'clock. At the same time, Aston Villa are at home to Fenerbahce. And Manchester City play their first home match since being found guilty of breaching Premier League financial rules tonight. They face one of the toughest tests in football when they take on two-time defending champions Paris Saint-Germain. Captain Ruben Dias said the situation has brought the players closer together.
16: When it broke, we obviously felt like we should have a conversation. We did so, just for everyone to be on the same page. It happened in a moment where we were not together, but quickly we reached out to each other and obviously we found calm and we progressed forward.
7: The FAI have confirmed that the Aviva Stadium will host the second leg of Ireland's playoff to qualify for next year's World Cup. Carlow Ward's side eased past Kazakhstan in their playoff semi-final last night, winning 12-0 on aggregate. They'll now face Poland in December for a place at next summer's finals. And in rugby, Cardiff will host the first ever game for the British and Irish Lions women's team next year. Joe Yap's side will take on France at the Principality Stadium on the 27th of August. They begin their inaugural tour of New Zealand on the 4th of September with three tests scheduled against the Black Ferns. That's your news and sport on South East Radio. South East Radio has been informed of the following bereavements. Donoghue of Ballyhogue, Martina Donoghue, 10 Bellevue Cottages, Ballyhogue and formerly Bree Lane, Wexford. Beloved partner of Nick, mother of Aaron and Dean, sister of Margaret and the late Bernie, daughter of the late Michael and Mary. Reposing in her residence today, Wednesday, from 2 until 7pm. Funeral mass on Thursday at 11am in St John the Baptist Church, Bellevue. Burial afterwards in the adjoining cemetery. Dorn of Gorey. John Jack Dorn, Iyer Street Gorey and formerly of Deer Park, Mona Seed Gorey. Beloved husband of the late Mary, father of John, Peter, Mary, Bridget, Kathleen and Teresa. Brother of Jim, Rose and the late Owen and Peg. Son of the late John and Bridget. Removal from Flood's funeral home at Dermot Street Gorey today, Wednesday at 1:15 to St Brendan's Church, Mona Seed for funeral mass at 2pm. Burial afterwards in the adjoining cemetery. Family flowers only, please. Roberts of Wexford Town, Mary Roberts, Ní Walsh, Antelope Road, Modlin Town, beloved wife of the late Nicky, mother of Teresa, Anne Marie, Nicky and Paul. Reposing in Mulligan's funeral home, the Fife, Wexford on Thursday from 5 until 7pm. Removal from Mulligan's funeral home on Friday at 11:15 to the Church of the Assumption, Bright Street for funeral mass at 12 noon. Burial afterwards in St Ibar's Cemetery, Crosstown. Morris of Wexford Town, Lucy Morris, Corish Park, Wexford Town, beloved daughter of the late Tom and Etna, sister of Jacintha, Michael and Billy. Reposing at her residence today, Wednesday, from 3 until 7pm. Removal from her residence on Thursday morning at 11:30. Walking to the Church of the Annunciation, Clonard, for funeral mass at 12 noon. Burial afterwards in St Ibar's Cemetery, Crosstown. Murphy of Ferns. Margaret Peggy Murphy, the Willows, Tina Shrule Ferns and formerly Ballantor Ferns, beloved wife of Frank, mother of David, Dawn and Clifford, sister of Eileen, Patty and Mary. Reposing at Cavanagh's funeral home, Castlelands Ferns on Thursday from 5 until 7pm. Removal from Cavanagh's funeral home on Friday to St Aidan's Church Ferns for funeral mass at 11am. Burial afterwards in St Aidan's Cemetery Ferns. Rooney of Wexford Town, Eileen Rooney, Davitt Road North, Wexford Town, beloved wife of the late Eugene, mother of Gerard and Anthony, sister of the late Jimmy. Reposing at Kearney's funeral home, Salska Street on Thursday from 6 until 8pm. Removal from Kearney's funeral home on Friday morning at 9:30. Walking to the Church of the Immaculate Conception, Rose Street for funeral mass at 10am. Burial in St Ibar's Cemetery, Crosstown. Larkin of Wexford, Brian Larkin, Kilmacree, Drina and formerly Rathfarnham, Dublin, beloved husband of Anne, father of Aisling, Niamh, Sinead, Clodagh and Connor, brother of Dimpna and the late Maura, Una, Eileen, Breda and Thomas. reposing at Macken's Funeral Home, Distillery Road, Wexford on Thursday from 3 to 6pm. Funeral arriving to St Mary's Church, Kilmore on Friday for funeral mass at 11am, followed by burial in St Mary's Cemetery, Kilmore. Family flowers only, please, donations if desired to a charity of your choice. Cahill of Bree. Anna Cahill, Ní Doyle, Ballybritis, Bree and Escorthy, beloved wife of the late William, Grace Cahill, mother of Martin, Bill, Anna and Breda, sister of Mary Ann and the late Teresa, Margot, Lorcan, Sean and Patrick. Reposing at her daughter Breda's residence, Ballybritis, Bree on Thursday from 2 until 8pm. Removal on Friday morning to the Church of the Assumption, Bree for funeral mass at 11am. Burial afterwards in the new cemetery, Bree. Donations if desired to Mary's Meals. Murphy of Wexford Town. Anya Murphy Roach, Coolcott's Court, Wexford. Beloved wife of Philip, mother of Harry and Lily, daughter of the late Harry and Margaret. Sister of Fiona, Michael, Catherine, Brian and the late Neil. Reposing at Kearney's Funeral Home, Selska Street today, Wednesday from 4 to 8pm. Funeral arriving to St Alphonsus Church, Barntown on Thursday for funeral mass at 1pm, followed by burial in the adjoining graveyard. Connolly of Wexford Town. Maureen Connolly, Ní Hines, Devericks Villas, Wexford, beloved wife of the late Lawrence, Larry, mother of Lillian, Marguerite, Alison and John, sister of Thomas, John, Bernie, Eilish and the late Patrick, Michael, Nancy and Kathleen. Reposing at Kearney's Funeral Home, Selska Street on Friday from 5 to 8pm. Funeral arriving to the Church of the Assumption, Bride Street on Saturday for funeral mass at 12 noon, followed by burial in St Ibar Cemetery, Crosstown. Bulger of Gorey. Seamus Bulger, Clonsilla Gorey, beloved husband of Ellen, Ellie, brother of Margaret, Maggie, and the late May, Jenny and Sean. Reposing at Murphy's Funeral Home, the Avenue Gorey, on Thursday from 3 until 8pm. Removal from Murphy's Funeral Home on Friday at 10.30 to St Peter and Paul's Church, Kyleneran, arriving for funeral mass at 11am, followed by burial in Limerick Cemetery, Kyleneran. Southeast Radio extends sympathy to the bereaved.

0: Harry Styles there, Watermelon Sugar, Tame Impala, Loser, Justin Timberlake, Rock Your Body, Survivor, Eye of the Tiger. It is Southeast Radio with all your feel-good tunes, feel-good radio. It's lunchtime and it's lead till 3. Now, did you know a new dinosaur has been discovered from a fossil found on the Isle of Wight? The long-clawed predator, which was the size of a large tiger, has been identified from a skull which was overlooked for more than 100 years. The new species of Megaraptoronus, I think that's how you pronounce it, which were closely related to the T-Rex, lived in the UK around 120 million years ago. So watch this space. I'm sure they'll be able to create some sort of body and shape to what the dinosaur actually looked like. So looking forward to that. Stay tuned. Brona Gately will be on the way shortly with your bizarre news story of the day. Right now, though, let's play a game.
1: 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Let's play Bamboozle.
0: Let's play Bamboozle. Today it is Who Am I? I made it fairly easy for you, okay? So, first clue. I came in on a wrecking ball. My dad is a famous singer. And Dolly Parton was my grandmother. Who am I? Today's Bamboozle. 087-373-7956. So, came in on a wrecking ball. My dad is a famous singer. And Dolly Parton was my godmother. Today's Bamboozle. Who am I?
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0: the bell, Miley Cyrus there, Party in the USA. Of course, that was the answer for today's Bamboozle. Southeast Radio's Lunchtime with Lee. I came in on a wrecking ball. My dad is a famous singer and Dolly Parton was my godmother. Not my grandmother, my godmother. May she rest in peace, Dolly Parton. Miley Cyrus was the answer. Let's see who got it right there today. Well done to Jay Kennedy. Well done, Jay Kennedy from Ballandagan in Wexford. Well done, you got it right. Sinead Harris. Well done, Sinead, you got it right. Well done to Anne Murphy from New Ross. Well done to James Farrell from Germany, living in Germany but originally from Clongeen. Well done, James, you got it right. And also well done at all, Caroline. Yeah, Caroline, she pointed out Dolly was her godmother, not grandmother. Yes, I think I did say grandmother by mistake, but you're dead right. Godmother. Miley Cyrus was the answer for today's Bamboozle. Now, stay tuned. We have loads of feel-good tunes on the way shortly. Right now, let's cross over to Brona Gately. She's got today's bizarre news story of the day. All about Domino's.
1: Domino's Pizza has created the Book of Smells to celebrate the opening of a new outlet in Kells in County Meath. 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The intricately illustrated book will be displayed in the new store on Castle Street in Kells.
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0: Yeah, the B52's Love Shack, Southeast Radio's Lunchtime at Lee. Hope you enjoy the music. Plenty more of the music coming up in the next hour. Don't go anywhere. We will be joined by Brona Gately as we talk about showbiz news and that damn Connect 3. Will it be got today? We'll play that 2:30.
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10: It's 2:00. Good afternoon. I'm Brona Gately. Up to 2,000 picket lines are in place at schools, hospitals, courts, libraries and more this afternoon. The ongoing public sector pay dispute has resulted in more than 300,000 workers taking part in a 24-hour work stoppage. Non-urgent hospital appointments have been postponed, schools have closed, some streets aren't being cleaned and courts aren't in session. It comes after unions rejected a government invitation to talks at the Workplace Relations Commission this week. We've been speaking to some people out on the picket lines throughout Wexford today.
11: It's good to see a good turnout, that people are hurting at this stage and they just want to show people that they are and that they want to do something about it. The only way we can do it is through our union, so we're all out.
12: Well, I don't think any of us actually want to be here now today, but we just want the government to engage meaningfully with the unions on behalf of all the public servants.
10: Bunclody AFC says it's facing a major financial challenge after paying €313,000 towards an all-weather pitch that remains unfinished. The club claims suppliers it contacted have no records of orders for certain materials intended for the project. It says it's been informed that contractor Clearwater Construction is entering liquidation and will not complete the development. Club chairperson Jamie Farrell has described the situation as heartbreaking following 4 years of hard work and fundraising, and remains unknown if the money will be paid back to the club.
13: We've taken legal advice on it. The unfortunate thing for us is that we're a creditor of Clearwater Construction, and if a company is entering into liquidation, from a point of view of repaying people, it goes revenue, banks, debtors and then creditors. So I suppose the questions that we want answered is, is there any chance of us getting anything back out of this? In my head, the answer is probably no. Where do we go from here?
10: A relative of the four members of the same family murdered in Waterford is calling on those responsible to hand themselves in to Gardaí. Relatives visited the scene of the suspected arson attack in the Birchwood estate this afternoon. Barry White has more.
14: Members of the wider English family visited the scene of the suspected arson attack in Waterford this afternoon. Philip and Kim English and two of their children were killed in the fire, while their two surviving children remain critically ill in hospital. Philip English's uncle James, who is also 9-year-old Callum's godfather, says those responsible should own up to what they've done and hand themselves in.
15: Whoever knows, they want to turn up and say, own up whoever done it. At the end of the day, we have a loss of a family now, wiped out.
14: Meanwhile, Gardaí are continuing their murder investigation following a series of searches across Waterford City last night. Gardaí believe that there are persons in Waterford who know who carried out this arson attack. Barry White in Waterford City.
10: Wexford County Council is being urged to update its fees around council maintained burial grounds. A report published recently shows burial fees in Crosstown and St Stephen's Cemetery in New Ross could be half as expensive as they are in other parts of the county. Councillors say the price should be the same at all burial grounds, with council officials saying they'll look into potential consequences of that decision. Fianna Fáil's Barbara Ann Murphy says it's time the cost issues were addressed.
16: The rates are there. Historically, from the time of the town councils and the borough council here in Wexford Town, but we managed to equalise commercial rates since we amalgamated in 2014. We should make sure that we have the same thing done for our burial grounds. I have not asked for anyone's fees to come up. I just want them equal. And that's what I've asked the council to come back with proposals for.
10: And finally, postal services are back up and running in Wexford Town following a power outage this morning. Customers couldn't access the on-post building on Ann Street earlier due to an electrical fault on site. The doors reopened shortly after 12 p.m. and normal service has resumed. On-post has apologised for any inconvenience caused to customers today. For all your local stories and more, visit southeastradio.ie. It's 4 minutes past two.
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18: 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From the HSE.
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10: Cloudy today with a few patches of light rain or drizzle. Highest temperatures of 15 to 17 degrees.
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0: Southeast Radio's Lunchtime with Lee, the sound of Prince, Diamonds and Pearls. Before that, Australian singer Natalie Imbruglia with Torn. Southeast Radio's Lunchtime with Lee for a Wednesday afternoon. It is time for some showbiz news. I'm joined now by Bráinne Gately. Bráinne, good afternoon. How are you?
1: Good afternoon, Lee. All good, all good. How are you?
0: Oh, I'm not too bad. How's your Wednesday?
1: Oh, it's not too bad. Getting over the hump of the week, I think.
0: Oh, yeah. Are you looking forward to the fireworks tomorrow
1: night? I am, but I will say I've heard rumblings that the weather is a bit... going to be a bit hit and miss.
0: Oh, no.
1: I know there's rain coming tonight. Yeah. Do you know me? My weather forecast information being on the news and everything. There's rain coming tonight, and I think tomorrow is going to be fairly wet. Okay. I'm hoping it'll clear by tomorrow evening because I'm bringing the two kiddies in. Yeah. So hopefully we won't need the wet gear. But yes, if whether it's raining, we'll still be going in anyway.
0: Look, we'll keep people up to date with the weather and the fireworks and all that as well. Okay, listen, look, you've got the show biz, guys. We've got some news on one of the biggest Irish acts out there. What's this all about?
1: Yeah, so Fontaines DC have dropped their latest single featuring Rosalía. The band's frontman, Grian Chatten, am I pronouncing that rightly?
0: Grian Chatten
1: says working with the Spanish superstar is one of the biggest moments of his career. He admits it was humbling. She agreed to do the collaboration, and she appears on the track "Where Is Gone" from their upcoming album "Dopamine Chamber," which is set for release on Friday. And I think we've got a little sneak peek.

0: Oh, they're doing so well at the moment,
1: yeah,
0: aren't they?
1: Yeah, fair play to them. That sounds great.
0: Now, I remember watching the Brits there not so long ago, and Rosalía was performing it, and she's absolutely amazing.
1: Amazing, yeah.
0: You know, this operatic pop, it's amazing.
1: It sounds, and it just sounds really well with their kind of vibe that they've got going on as well. Yeah, so, true. Yeah, fair play. Brilliant.
0: So, moving on. Yes. Has Brian McFadden run out of money?
1: No, I think he wants
0: a new project.
1: I think he wants to be the next Louis Walsh. So he is looking to create Ireland's next big boy band. So he's calling for those between the ages of 17 and 19 from across the country to submit an audition video online. So online is the way to go now, rather than in person.
0: So we're way too old for this.
1: So joining Brian on the judging panel are talent experts Sarah Gallagher and Paul Franklin, who've worked with the likes of One Direction and The Wanted. And Brian says the boy band era of the 90s and 2000s is back. Let's have a listen.
2: There hasn't been a band like Boys on a Westlife since. So, you know, we talked about it, and over the last kind of year, we've just felt like it feels like the moment is coming full circle again, where people want to go and see a boy band. Young girls want to have posters on the wall of boys.
0: So posters on the wall. Now, you did say off air, I'm going to make a foot. You did say he was your favourite.
1: He was my favourite.
0: And did you cry when he left?
1: I did, yeah. Aww. I did, yeah. I was very upset.
0: How long did it take you to get over Brian McFadden?
1: I know, I got over it. And I've been to see Westlife numerous times since then. But I don't know. Like, he says the boy band era is back. I don't know. What do you think, Lee?
0: Look, I think when One Direction finished, broke up, I think that was the end of it. But you know what? It comes in waves. You know, music does come. I mean, we're going through this American country sort of a vibe at the moment. BTS was before that. You know,
1: yeah, K-pop, you know, all that kind of stuff.
0: But now it does move in waves. So who knows? It might come back.
1: You never know. To finish off then, Lee, so US actress Selma Blair has pleaded not guilty to 2 counts of assault following an incident on a flight from LA to New York. So you'll know Selma Blair from Legally Blonde. She was the kind of black haired girl and that, the kind of enemy that turned into a goodie at the end. And she was in Cruel Intentions as well. So she's accused of attacking 2 flight attendants before allegedly kicking a police officer and a nurse after being taken to hospital. Her legal team says she suffered severe confusion and disorientation, reportedly after missing medication, exhaustion, and the effects of cabin altitude. Her representatives say she experienced a medical emergency. Now, I know she has some long term medical problems that they're saying have contributed to this. Her bail was set at $20,000 and the judge rejected a request for special treatment because of her celebrity status. She's since been released on bail and she's due back in court in January and faces a separate federal case over the alleged incident on board. It's fairly serious. She was in handcuffs in court. That was a sight to be seen. Maybe I doubt she'll be sent to jail now because she is quite a big celebrity, and they tend to maybe put them on house arrest or something like that. But you never know.
0: There's 2 sides to every story as well. There's medical condition as well, like, you know, mental health, you know, that could be all added to. So look at that. Wish her the best. I've got one for you.
1: Go on.
0: So there was a story on The Wires today. So what do you think is the most cheesiest Irish pop moment?
1: Let me think. I suppose 6 is one that comes straight to mind. Do you know 6 that were in Pop Stars?
0: Yeah.
1: Or Pop Star, maybe it wasn't Pop Stars. And then that also makes me think about Nadine Coyle. Remember when she lied that time? And that was, they're all connected. So am I right?
0: It was very cringy.
1: It was cringy. Am I right?
0: Yeah, I'll go through the list, right? So Jedward on the X Factor and Dustin on the Eurovision has been named the cheesiest moments of Irish pop. Top 5 also include Boyzone's cringing dance on The Late Late Show in 1993. That was cringy, really. Do you know, as a boy band, they should have been singing. They were just dancing.
1: It's hilarious to look at, though.
0: Gay Bird just looking at him and going, what's going on with my show here? Nadine Coyle made the list, lying at her age, on the Irish Pop Stars in 2001. And also, Crystal Swing's TV debut, 2010. Do you remember that?
1: Oh, yeah, I remember them.
0: I mean, he was the tall guy with the brother, and he was like really mad.
1: And the sister and the mother as well.
0: Yeah, absolutely. Yeah. Look, I have a clip anyway. So we've got Dustin here, and we've got, who have we got? The Eurovision, Dustin and Jedward here.
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4: Where do you see yourselves in 15 years from now?
5: Well, I see myself being older.
1: Classic.
0: remember, look, I remember that Dustin appearance on the Eurovision and the boos that he got. Yeah. I think at the time Ireland were just saying, do you know what? What's the point doing Eurovision? We're just going to send a puppet. And the fans went mad about it.
1: They thought that we were kind of nearly mocking the whole contest, I think.
0: Yeah.
1: It didn't go down very well.
0: No. Thanks for joining us. We'll chat tomorrow. 2:15 tomorrow. Thanks, Brona.
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0: music there from Niall Horan, Slow Hands. We had Somber as well. Southeast Radio's Lunchtime with Lee for a Wednesday afternoon. And of course, don't forget, Julie McCracken is on the way with the Feel Good Drive. She has an 80s hour to kick things off. Also, she's got Battle of the Bangers during the show, and also The Voice Detective, where it's now €320. Will it be got today? Well, Julie will give you the instructions on how to register for The Voice Detective just after 3 o'clock. All right, here on Lunchtime with Lee, we have a bit of a dilemma. This Connect 3 has been rolling over now for 9 days. Okay, so nobody getting it right. 3 pieces of audio with a connection. What is the connection? And I've said this before, it's not just the one word, it's a connection, okay? So have a listen. What is the connection?
1: And he said, you're going to be massive. This is happening almost in the same month.
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0: So there you go. 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
1: And he said, you're going to be massive. 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

0: Southeast Radio, Feel Good Radio, Smooth Santana, Rob Thomas. Adele as well, Set Fire to Rain. Southeast Radio's Lunchtime with Lee. Connect Three. Nobody getting it right today either. Popular wrong answers. It's not West. It is not Dublin Singers. It is not Chorus Band. It is not Chrome Projects. It is not Glastonbury Headliners. It is something else.
1: And he said, you're going to be massive. This is happening almost in the same month.
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the brilliant Brian Kennedy for One Kiss. Tender Love and Care before that, No Scrubs. Southeast Radio's Lunchtime with Lee coming to a close. Just before we do go, it's time for your free three facts. First one, did you know an owl has three eyelids? One for blinking, one for sleeping, and one for keeping eyes clean. Never knew that. Blueberries can help improve your memory. I'm very forgetful, me. Eat more blueberries. And scientists have figured out a way to unboil an egg. I need video evidence on this. Your free three facts. Thanks for your company. It's been real. It's been emotional. Julie McCracken is on the way next. Feel Good Drive. Don't forget the 80s hour to kickstart. Lots of 80s on the way. Have a great Wednesday. I'll talk to you tomorrow from 12.

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7: It's 3 o'clock. Good afternoon, I'm Brona Gately. Up to 2,000 picket lines are in place at schools, hospitals, courts, libraries and more this afternoon. The ongoing public sector pay dispute has resulted in more than 300,000 workers taking part in a 24-hour work stoppage. Non-urgent hospital appointments have been postponed, schools have closed, some streets aren't being cleaned and courts aren't in session. It comes after unions rejected a government invitation to talks at the Workplace Relations Commission this week. We've been speaking to some people out on the picket lines throughout Wexford for today.
8: It's good to see a good turnout, that people are hurting at this stage and they just want to show people that they are and that they want to do something about it. The only way we can do it is through our union, so we're all out.
9: Well, I don't think any of us actually want to be here now today, but we just want the government to engage meaningfully with the unions on behalf of all the public servants.
7: Bunclody AFC says it's facing a major financial challenge after paying €313,000 towards an all-weather pitch that remains unfinished. The club claims suppliers it contacted have no records of orders for certain materials intended for the project. It says it's been informed that contractor Clearwater Construction is entering liquidation and will not complete the development. Club chairperson Jamie Farrell has described the situation as heartbreaking following 4 years of hard work and fundraising. It remains unknown if the money will be paid back to the club.
10: We've taken legal advice on it. The unfortunate thing for us is that we're a creditor of Clearwater Construction, and if a company is entering into liquidation, from a point of view of repaying people, it goes revenue, banks, debtors and then creditors. So I suppose the questions that we want answered is, is there any chance of us getting anything back out of this? In my head, the answer is probably no. Where do we go from here?
7: A relative of the four members of the same family murdered in Waterford is calling on those responsible to hand themselves in to Gardaí. Relatives visited the scene of the suspected arson attack in the Birchwood estate this afternoon. Reporter Barry White has more.
11: Members of the wider English family visited the scene of the suspected arson attack in Waterford this afternoon. Philip and Kim English and two of their children were killed in the fire, while their two surviving children remain critically ill in hospital. Philip English's uncle James, who is also 9-year-old Callum's godfather, says those responsible should own up to what they've done and hand themselves in.
12: Whoever knows, they want to turn up and say, own up whoever done it. At the end of the day, we have a loss of a family now wiped out.
11: Meanwhile, Gardaí are continuing their murder investigation following a series of searches across Waterford City last night. Gardaí believe that there are persons in Waterford who know who carried out this arson attack. Barry White in Waterford City.
7: Postal services are back up and running in Wexford Town following a power outage this morning. Customers couldn't access the On Post building on Ann Street earlier due to an electrical fault on site. The doors reopened shortly after 12 p.m. and normal service has resumed. On Post has apologised for any inconvenience caused to customers today. And the Ballymitty Women's Shed is being recognised for its continued support and the work it does to bring women in the local community together. Established in August 2022, the group provides a welcoming space for women to meet new people, explore shared interests and build lasting friendships. Through a range of activities and social gatherings, members have the opportunity to learn new skills, share experiences and strengthen community connections while helping to tackle isolation and create a greater sense of belonging. On Morning Mix earlier, Valerie, who moved to the area a few years ago, spoke about how joining the group helped her feel welcomed into the community.
13: There's a lot of our women are living on their own. We're 33 strong now and we have a fantastic rapport with everybody. I only moved down here 6 years ago. My husband is from around here, but I didn't know very many people. So for me, it was a way of getting to know people, making friends and forming friendships and that. So, and they're a lovely crowd of women. They're really friendly and I love the crafts and the fundraisers and everything we get involved in, you know.
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7: A cloudy day overall, just a few patches of light rain or drizzle. Highest temperatures of 15 to 17 degrees.
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7: Starting with soccer, the Republic of Ireland will play their World Cup playoff final home leg at the Aviva Stadium in Dublin. The girls in green will face Poland after winning 12-0 on aggregate against Kazakhstan at Porky Cuiv. Head coach Carla Ward is looking forward to a tough game against a world-class side.
16: We both know an awful lot about each other. They're a good side, really good side. They've got world-class players and one of the best in Bajor, and we know what we're going to face. We knew when the draw came out it was the toughest, but look, if we're going to do things, we've got to do, you know, sometimes you've got to go the hard way around to get to ultimately where you want to get to.
7: Irish striker Troy Parrott will be hoping to bag his second Champions League goal for Real Betis. The Spanish club host Porto tonight with kickoff in Seville at 8 o'clock. At the same time, Aston Villa are at home to Fenerbahce, and Liverpool will travel to Austria to face LASK in the early kickoff at 5:45, while Manchester City play their first home match since being found guilty of breaching Premier League financial rules tonight against defending champions PSG. To Gaelic Games 2025 Young Footballer of the Year, Finbar Roar Doherty is off to the AFL. The Donegal footballer signed a 2-year rookie contract with Collingwood. Doherty joins players like Mayo's Kobe MacDonald and Ben Murphy of Kerry in making the move to Australia. And in rugby, Cardiff will host the first ever game for the British and Irish Lions women's team next year. Joey Abside will take on France at the Principality Stadium on the 27th of August. They begin their inaugural tour of New Zealand on the 4th of September with 3 tests scheduled against the Black Ferns. That's your news and sport on Southeast Radio.
17: 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Welcome along.

0: 1983, what a great tune to be part of the 80s hour. David Bowie and Modern Love, co-produced by David Bowie himself and Nile Rodgers of Chic. A rock song containing elements of new wave music back in the day as well. Tina Turner, the best kickstarting off Feel Good Drive here on Southeast Radio. And welcome yourself along this Wednesday midweek. What are you up to? Do let me know. 087-373-7956. Are you bigging up this time, 24 hours, you'd be all excited. Heading into town, perhaps getting a bite to eat, walk along the quayfront to enjoy the fireworks later on in that evening. So that's something to look forward to for sure. Lots coming up in the show today, our usuals, Battle of the Bangers, Voice Detective, Traffic Jam, Throwback, and with that comes plenty of great tunes as well. As I said to you, we are sticking with the 80s this hour, and still to come, ZZ Top, and we're back next with Don Henley. Welcome along.
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0: Southeast Radio, it's Feel Good Drive playing at Robin Beck. First time, ZZ Top and Don Henley in there as well. And I do apologise, Pal Foley sent a WhatsApp in and said, Julie, could you play Rough Boy when playing ZZ Top? And I had played Gimme All Your Love, and I've only seen your WhatsApp now because I was out and about on my computer doing a few bits for the Owl Hospitality Award. So massive apologies for that. I will try my best to get that song on over the next few days for the 80s hour, and I hope you are keeping well. And thanks so much for tuning in and for your request as well. 0873 737 956 is that number if you want to get in touch, a birthday, an anniversary, or just a simple hello. Still to come, Baltimore and the Pet Shop Boys on the way, all part of the 80s hour.
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0: What a tune. Christopher, Don't Pay the Ferryman. In 1982 was the year that song was released, all part of the 80s hour on Feel Good Drive, Baltimore. And the Pet Shop Boys in there as well. So a message in from Nigel Morris, working hard, trucking in Wexford today. Afternoon, Julie Honey, absolutely loving the 80s hour here. Brings back amazing childhood memories of growing up as a young boy. What a decade. Keep up the great work. Love the show. Well, that's great to hear. It takes me back to being a child as well. And it's great what music can do. Bring back some memories and you forget about the bills and the madness of everyday life. Nice to become a child again, albeit 3.5 to 4 minutes still to come between now and the news at 4 on the way for your Bananarama. And we're back next, heading back to the year of 87 with an absolute stunner from Crowded House.
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0: do love the 80s hour, and we do hate to have to say goodbye to it. Alas, that has to be the case. Until tomorrow again from 3 o'clock. Bananarama, Venus, Credit House in there as well. So I have to say a big, huge hello. Liz and Clonroach has sent me in a photo of a lovely apron that she got, a novelty apron on holidays, and she wears them when cooking. And she says, I put it on and told my grandson, who's six, Nanny's still on her holiday dreaming of the swims in the sea. She says he laughed heartily. But in the next breath, he said, Nanny, you're not as skinny as that. I do love the apron, and I bet you are. I bet you look lovely in a bikini. Wouldn't it be nice to be lying in the sunshine now? So put that apron on and dream of the sunshine and give him a little giggle. It'd be great. Anyway, in the next hour of the show, we do have the Battle of the Bangers. We also have the Voice Detective. 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
4: It's 4 o'clock. Good afternoon, I'm Brona Gately. Workers throughout Wexford are taking part in a nationwide public sector work stoppage as it continues into this evening. Across the country, more than 300,000 workers are manning up to 2,000 picket lines at schools, hospitals, courts and local authorities. It comes amid a pay dispute with the government after unions declined an invitation to attend talks this week. A second day of strike action is planned for next Wednesday, with services to close again. We've been speaking to some people out in the picket lines throughout Wexford today.
5: I think it's necessary because this has been sitting on the government table all summer. And we're not here for fun. We're not here to, you know, to discommode anybody. We're here for a pay deal, the same as everybody else. They have to sit down at the table with our representatives and the Labour Court and iron this out. The sooner the better, because as it goes on, it's only going to get worse.
4: Bunclody AFC says it's facing a major financial challenge after paying €313,000 towards an all-weather pitch that remains unfinished. The club says drainage work has been completed along with the first layer of the base and the installation of lighting columns. The club says it's been informed that contractor Clearwater Construction is entering liquidation and will not finish the project, leaving the future of the development and the money paid out uncertain. Club chairperson Jamie Farrell says it's estimated the completed work is worth between €180,000 and €200,000.
6: There is drainage work done. There is the first layer of the base done and the lighting columns are in place. We estimate at the minute there is about €180,000 to €200,000 worth of work complete, Alan.
4: A relative of the four members of the family murdered in Waterford say those responsible should be ashamed of themselves. Philip and Kim English and two of their children died following a suspected arson attack on their home in the Birchwood estate yesterday morning. Two of their other children remain critically ill in hospital. Earlier today, Gardaí seized a number of electronic devices and vehicles as part of their investigation. Philip's uncle James, who is also 9-year-old Callum's godfather, is calling on those involved to own up.
7: Well, that's my nephew and me, and one of the little kids is my godson, Callum. And whoever done it, you better own up who done it.
4: The Taoiseach's told an international summit on AI in Dublin the government is determined to capture the dividend while mitigating the risks of artificial intelligence. Business leaders from the EU and around the world, as well as political figures, are attending the event at the RDS. It's seen as a key element of Ireland's EU presidency. Micheál Martin told those attending the event he wants to see Europe and Ireland continue to be a leading force in what he calls the AI-driven era.
8: Here in Ireland, we are determined to ensure that we are positioned to capture the dividend while mitigating the risks. In Europe, we have charted our own path through what is a fast-evolving situation, balancing innovation and opportunity with a trustworthy, human-centric approach to AI.
4: And the Ballymittee Women's Shed is being recognised for its continued support and the work it does to bring women in the local community together. Established in August 2022, the group provides a welcoming space for women to meet new people, explore shared interests and build lasting friendships. Through a range of activities and social gatherings, members have the opportunity to learn new skills, share experiences and strengthen community connections while helping to tackle isolation and create a greater sense of belonging. On Morning Mix earlier, Valerie who moved to the area a few years ago, spoke about how joining the group helped her feel welcomed into the community.
9: There's a lot of our women are living on their own. We're 33 strong now, and we have a fantastic rapport with everybody. I only moved down here 6 years ago. My husband is from around here. I didn't know very many people. So for me, it was a way of getting to know people, making friends, and yeah, forming friendships and that. So, and they're a lovely crowd of women. They're really friendly. 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
4: A cloudy day overall with just a few patches of light rain or drizzle. Highest temperatures of 15 to 17 degrees.
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4: Starting with soccer, the Republic of Ireland will play the home leg of their World Cup playoff final at the Aviva Stadium in Dublin. The girls in green will face Poland in December after winning 2-12-0 on aggregate against Kazakhstan in Pork y Cuiv. Head coach Carla Ward is looking forward to a tough game against a world-class side.
12: We both know an awful lot about each other. They're a good side, really good side. They've got world-class players and one of the best in Bajor, and we know what we're going to face. We knew when the draw came out it was the toughest, but look, if we're going to do things, we've got to do, you know, sometimes you've got to go the hard way around to get to ultimately where you want to get to.
4: Irish striker Troy Parrott will be hoping to bag his second Champions League goal for Real Betis. The Spanish club host Porto tonight with kickoff in Seville at 8 o'clock. At the same time, Aston Villa are at home to Fenerbahce, and Liverpool will travel to Austria to face LASK in the early kickoff at 5:45, while Manchester City play their first home match since being found guilty of breaching Premier League financial rules tonight against defending champions PSG. To Gaelic Games 2025 Young Football Footballer of the Year, Finbar Rorty is off to the AFL. The Donegal footballer has signed a 2-year rookie contract with Collingwood. He joins players like Mayo's Kobe MacDonald and Ben Murphy of Kerry in making the move to Australia. To rugby, Cardiff will host the first ever game for the British and Irish Lions women's team next year. Joe Yap's side will take on France at the Principality Stadium on the 27th of August. They begin their inaugural tour of New Zealand on the 4th of September with 3 tests scheduled against the Black Ferns. And finally, cyclist Laura Gillespie has won a silver medal at the UCI Track Cycling World Championships in Shanghai. She came second out of 24 competitors in the scratch race. Her next race in the championships is on Friday. That's your news and sport on Southeast Radio.

0: 2, a feel good drive, playing you Kingfisher Diamonds and Roses Outcast. Hey, yeah, in there before that. 4:15 is your time, and normally around this time of the day, we do this.
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0: So €370 up for grabs today. We haven't given any clues as of yet, and the only clue I will give you is that the accent is from somewhere in and around Wexford.
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0: Yeah, gotta love the Scissor Sisters, and I remember the first time I heard them and that song released. So it was very Elton John / Mika, and I Don't Feel Like Dancing. 20 years ago that song was released, back to 2006. In there as well you heard Coldplay and a little bit of Jess Glynn. Just gone 4:30, and we will bring you Battle of the Bangers very soon, but do keep your entries coming in if you want to take part in the Voice Detective. €370, the money is building up. No clues as of yet, but maybe next week. We'll see how we're getting on. 0873737956. We're back next with music from the Buggles, taking us back to the 70s.
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0: So beautiful, Casey and Jojo with All My Life and the Buggles before that. The year was 1979 and video killed the radio star. So I was going to do the voice detective. I have tried to call the person whose name has come out. Don't panic if you are trying to call me back. I can see the bat phone bone flashing away. So what we're going to do is I'll bring you a battle of the bangers and we'll come back after the ad breaks and we'll try and ring the caller again. So what's the two songs for Battle of the Bangers today?
1: Battle of the Bangers.
0: Have a little listen. So it's all about up and down. So you have pumped up kicks and down, down. So if you want to hear Foster the People, text or WhatsApp A. If you want to hear Status Quo, text or WhatsApp B now to 087 3737956. Unusual, the song that comes out as the winner will be the first song played out after the news at 5.
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0: And with a bit of luck, I should have Michelle Fortune on the phone. Michelle's name has come out today for her guess on The Voice Detective. Michelle, hello to you.
10: Hello, Julie. How are you?
0: I'm great. We had the chats before we came on air. Everything has been said, so we have to re-say it all over again now. How are you doing?
10: I'm great. Not a bother at all. Just here doing some bit of housework and...
0: Oh, and the music helps with the housework, though, to be fair. Could you imagine doing housework in silence?
10: Yeah, oh no, I could never do that. I have to listen, have some sort of music on in the background.
0: So what would your kind of favourite decade be, or style of music?
10: I like a good bit of country, actually, but I also listen to the old music, like the 80s hour there that you were just playing, but country is more what I like to listen to all the time.
0: So Tony Kehoe is our king of country. You know Tony well.
10: Oh, I know Tony well, yeah, I do indeed.
0: And I always say about Tony, like, he could come into Studio One, and we all know the decades that he's been doing radio, but every show is like his first time, in the sense that he just loves it. Loves it. Yeah. In his element.
10: He's great at his job, I must say that.
0: He absolutely is. He really is. What part of Wexford are you in, Michelle?
10: I'm from the Ballock.
0: So they're not too far away from Tony.
10: No, not too far away from.
0: So there's €370 today if you can guess the accent correct. If you won that money, what would you do with it?
10: I think I might book a small little mini break myself.
0: Would you stay in Ireland or head to Sun?
10: Head to Sun, I think.
0: What part?
10: Probably Lanzarote.
0: Oh, that would be lovely, wouldn't it?
10: It would. It'd be nice if you could get going for €370.
0: It would. But now listen, the likes of Rory's Travel Club and all these packages, you can get 3 or 4 days. Do you know what I mean? It's not too bad.
10: Yeah, you can get some good deals on Rory's Travels, and a couple of other places are popping up as well on your news feeds. I think they must know that the winter is coming in here.
0: Oh yeah, and people want to head away. I know Rory well. Rory's like, you know, when you talk to Rory and as a friend, and then talk to him business wise, a completely different chap altogether. Business head goes on when you talk business with him. He knows his stuff, hence the reason why just the club is fantastic. But sure, anyway, listen.
10: Great value as well.
0: It is, and you could save a few pounds by leaving everybody else at home and just going yourself. That would be saving a few pounds as well. Well, listen, I'm going to play this for you. We could talk forever. Jeepers. And anyway, here we go. So here is the voice.
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0: Michelle Fortune in Owl at the Ballock. Where do you think that accent is from?
10: I think the accent is from Bree.
0: Yeah, Bree. Okay, right. Drum roll to Bree. Unfortunately, Michelle, it's not Bree.
10: Not Brie. No,
0: no
10: problem.
0: No, so we may try again.
10: Yeah, I'll try again.
0: All right, listen, thanks so much for talking to me.
10: Take care, Julie.
0: Have
10: bye-bye.
0: A lovely Wednesday. Bye-bye.
10: Okay, bye-bye.
0: Oh, lads, I hate the chat and then I have to do that. I'm sure I say that every time, but sure I do. Genuinely, it's not enjoyable. So, alas, we go again. 380 tomorrow, if you can identify the accents.

0: Homegrown Music, it's you too. City of Blinding Lights, Dido before that. So lots of people texting and WhatsApp and A and B for Battle of the Bangers. We'll head that to in a minute. Big message is, hi there. Can you say hello to Siobhan and Shane going home to Clungeen from Dublin? We are loving Southeast Radio. We love the show. So a huge hello to Siobhan and Shane. And I also got this little cutie of a voice message.
1: Thank you.
0: That is the sweetest thing ever. Guys, have a wonderful time heading home to Clungeen from Dublin and having the day off. Even better again, isn't it? So I hope you've done something extremely special. News headlines on the way with Brona, and very quickly, some of the headlines on the way. Workers throughout Wexford are taking part in a nationwide public sector work stoppage as it continues into this evening. Bunclody AFC says it's facing a major financial challenge after paying €313,000 towards an all-weather pitch that remains unfinished, and the Ballamitty Women's Shed has been recognised for its continued support and the work it does to bring women in the local community together. Those stories and more on the way with Brona Gately. Another listen to the two songs on today's Battle of the Bangers.
2: Battle of the Bangers.
0: It's kind of up and down, really. So Foster the People, Pumped Up Kicks, song A. Status Quo B. Let me know which one you want to hear. Edit the news at 5087 373 7956.
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0: It's 5 o'clock. Good evening. I'm Brona Gately.
11: Workers throughout Wexford are taking part in a nationwide public sector work stoppage as it continues into this evening. Across the country, more than 300,000 workers are manning up to 2,000 picket lines at schools, hospitals, courts and local authorities. It comes amid a pay dispute with the government after unions declined an invitation to attend talks this week. A second day of strike action is planned for next Wednesday, with services to close again. We've been speaking to some people out on the picket lines throughout Wexford today.
12: I think it's necessary because this has been sitting on the government table all summer, and we're not here for fun. We're not here to, you know, to discommode anybody. We're here for a pay deal, the same as everybody else. They have to sit down at the table with our representatives and the Labour Court and iron this out. The sooner the better, because as it goes on, it's only going to get worse.
11: Gardaí are investigating threatening emails sent to schools across Ireland today, with more than 120 schools reportedly included in one of the messages. The emails were received as teachers took part in industrial action, and it's not yet known if any schools in Wexford were targeted. Our reporter John Moynihan has more.
13: Gardaí are investigating after a number of schools across the country received threatening emails today, including schools in Cork and the Roscommon region. It's understood more than 120 schools nationwide were included in one email. Gardaí investigated a secondary school in Roscommon, but found no evidence to support the threat. There are also reports that some schools in Carlow received emails today, although that has not been officially confirmed. Carlow was targeted by a separate threatening email last May, when messages were sent to 20 primary schools, prompting some closures and increased Garda patrols. It's not yet known whether any schools in Wexford received today's emails.
11: Bunclody AFC says it's facing a major financial challenge after paying €313,000 towards an all-weather pitch that remains unfinished. The club says drainage work has been completed along with the first layer of the base and the installation of lighting columns. The club says it's been informed that contractor Clearwater Construction is entering liquidation and will not finish the project, leaving the future of the development and the money paid out uncertain. Club chairperson Jamie Farrell says it's estimated the completed work is worth between €180,000 and €200,000.
14: There is drainage work done. There is the first layer of the base done, and the lighting columns are in place. We estimate at the minute there is about €180,000 to €200,000 worth of work complete, Alan.
11: People have gathered to remember four people who've died in a suspected arson attack in Waterford. A prayer vigil is taking place at the Sacred Heart Church at the Folly after the deaths of Philip and Kim English and two of their children yesterday. Two other children remain in critical condition in hospital. A murder investigation is underway. This woman is a friend of the family and says their car was previously paint bombed.
15: They've been trying to get out of here. They put in for transfers, got no help. They only recently put in for a new transfer to a different area, and they were waiting to hear back whether or not they had gotten it. So she was hoping and praying that would be their chance to get out.
11: The president of Microsoft says there needs to be regulation of artificial intelligence. He was speaking at an international summit in Dublin organised as part of Ireland's EU presidency. Brad Smith says the power of AI has moved faster than the safety of artificial intelligence.
16: If we believe that this is the most powerful technology ever created, and if we see risks that are rising, then we should ask ourselves this. I believe that we have a shared value, not just here in Europe, but around the world. It says no one should be above the law. No person should be above the law. No government should be above the law. No company or technology should be above the law.
11: And the Ballymitty Women's Shed is hoping to grow its membership in the new year as it continues to bring women in the local community together. Established in August 2022, the group provides opportunities for women to meet, share interests and build friendships, with organisers saying there is room for more members. Currently based in a small older community hall, Sarah says the group hopes to secure grant funding for additional storage next year, with a longer term ambition of having a space of its own.
17: We'll always take people. In the hall we're in now, it's small. It's very old. It's like 100 years old. We have space for more people, and then hopefully in the new year we can grow. I think the end goal would be to have somewhere for ourselves, but for now the community centre is great, and hopefully we'll be able to get some storage with grants next year, so we'll build on it.
11: For all your local stories and more, visit southeastradio.ie. It's 5 minutes past five.
18: This is the run that counts, the one that makes all the difference. the one you swore you'd finish no matter what. But this isn't the marathon. This is a morning run you almost skipped. One you nearly put off until tomorrow. But you're doing it today. Because you know every run counts. And that deserves to be celebrated with the Irish Life Dublin Marathon. A better life with Irish Life.
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11: Rain will gradually spread from the west through the late evening into tonight. Lowest temperatures of 15 degrees.
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11: Starting with soccer, the Republic of Ireland will play the home leg of their World Cup playoff final at the Aviva Stadium in Dublin. The girls in green will face Poland in December after winning 12-0 on aggregate against Kazakhstan at Porky Queev. Head coach Carla Ward is looking forward to a tough game against a world-class side.
19: We both know an awful lot about each other. They're a good side, really good side. They've got world-class players and one of the best in Payor, and we know what we're going to face. We knew when the draw came out it was the toughest, but look, if we're going to do things, we've got to do, you know, sometimes you've got to go the hard way around to get to ultimately where you want to get to.
11: Irish striker Troy Parrott will be hoping to bag his second Champions League goal for Real Betis. The Spanish club hosts Porto tonight with kickoff in Seville at 8 o'clock. At the same time, Aston Villa are at home to Fenerbahce, and Liverpool will travel to Austria to face LASK in the early kickoff at 5:45, while Manchester City play their first home match since being found guilty of breaching Premier League financial rules tonight against defending champions PSG. To Gaelic Games 2025 Young Footballer of the Year, Finbar Rorty is off to the AFL. The Donegal footballer has signed a two-year rookie contract with Collingwood. He joins players like Mayo's Kobe MacDonald and Ben Murphy of Kerry in making the move to Australia. To rugby, Cardiff will host the first ever game for the British and Irish Lions women's team next year. Jodie Yap's side will take on France at the Principality Stadium on the 27th of August. They begin their inaugural tour of New Zealand on the 4th of September with three tests scheduled against the Black Ferns. And finally, cyclist Laura Gillespie has won a silver medal at the UCI Track Cycling World Championships in Shanghai. She came second out of 24 competitors in the scratch race. Her next race in the championships is on Friday. That's your news and sport on Southeast Radio. The
2: 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Battle of the Bangers. 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
0: So let's have a little look. Lots of people on the polls and WhatsApps and texts today. We had Foster the People's Pumped Up Kicks taking off. Stays closed down, A and B, up and down. So Shane and Simon were on the WhatsApp looking for some Foster the People. Stuart in Scotland, BP, Dorothy Gall, Deirdre, Liz and Clonroach, all preferring some Status Quo today. So a lot more on the texts and WhatsApps for that. Instagram, 71% of you wanting Pumped Up Kicks, 29% for Status Quo, whereas on Facebook it was literally the opposite way round, 29% looking for Foster the People on Facebook, and 71% looking for Status Quo. So all in all, when we do the maths, do the polls, fight it off, battle it out, today's winner has taken us back to 1975. It's Status Quo and Down Down. Well done to you all.

0: 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Status quo down. Today's winner for Battle of the Banger. Simon says he meant B. I kind of thought that too. You picked A fairly fast, but listen, a great choice either way. Two great songs in Battle of the Bangers. And sure, we'll do it again tomorrow, all over again. Dorothy says, thanks, Julie. Wow, haven't heard that in a long time. And the guys had sent me back, let me see, where are we? Can we find it? Yeah, they had sent, so Siobhan and Shane going home to Clungeen from Dublin had sent me another little voice message. Very, very quick, very cute.
1: Thank you. I love Shout It Way
0: Though. Oh, they're hyper, hyper. Go home, make some memories and have a lovely evening of a day off with no school. Back to reality tomorrow, of course. My lads, none of my lads were in school today, so it was easy kind of slip out of the house without a want from anyone. I just got ready, went out to work and they were all still asleep. It was great. Right, still to come, traffic and travel news, your job spot and today's traffic jam, a throwback. It's window down Wednesday and with the weather changing, we don't have the window down as much as we normally would in the summertime when the weather is nicer. But either or, we will have a fantastic song on the way for you. The new single to come from Sienna Spiro, it's called Great Expectation and it plays next.
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1: So let's have a look at the roads. There is a temporary road closure from the Grosstown to Tracy's Town, and that is until Wednesday, the 21st of October. So this day next week, alternative routes signposted with local access facilitated. A temporary road closure is in place at Woodtown Rosslare Strand for resurfacing works, and that's on Friday, the 16th of October, this Friday from 8am to 5pm. So do be aware of that if you are travelling along that journey. Stop Go Traffic Management and Ryland Road, Bunclody, and that begins tomorrow, Thursday the 15th, right through to Friday the 23rd of October from 8am to 5pm. Expect delays and use alternative routes wherever possible. Now, if you do come across any problems on the roads, it's safe to do so. Please do let us know. We want everybody to get to their journey safe.

0: 1983, a huge release for Joan Armatrading, Drop the Pilot, and we spoil you with the 80s here in South East Radio. And of course, every Friday night 80s with Martin Kilbride, we bring you the 80s hour every day on Feel Good Drive, and then of course another 80s hour on Martin Show on Sunday between 1 and 2. 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
5: Thanks, Julie. Here are your headlines. Workers throughout Wexford are taking part in a nationwide public sector work stoppage as it continues into this evening. Bunclody AFC says it's facing a major financial challenge after paying €313,000 towards an all-weather pitch that remains unfinished. And Gardaí are investigating threatening emails sent to schools across Ireland today, with more than 120 schools reportedly included in one of the messages. And the weather, rain will gradually spread from the west through the late evening into tonight, lowest temperatures of 15 degrees.
4: Thanks, Brona.
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4: So it is Wednesday, it is Window Down Wednesday, and I thought just this is a great tune to put you in nice form for the evening ahead. The album was called Shepherd Moons, and I did say I was keeping it Irish. We have the wonderful Enya, a song written by Enya and Roma Ryan, produced by Nicky Ryan. And the music video for this song, actually an early appearance for British actress and singer Martine McCutcheon, which a lot of people would not have known. What a tune. It's Enya in Caribbean Blue on Southeast Radio.

0: That is the new single from Taylor Swift, Patient Zero, Bruno Mars and Enya, Caribbean Blue. I hope you enjoyed that from the album Shepherd Moons. Back to 1991, today's traffic jam throwback with It Been Wednesday. Yeah, Window Down Wednesday. The Core's on the way and we're heading back to the 90s with Eternal next.
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0: 5 minutes to 6. Feel Good Drive this Wednesday evening. Excitement building up as I look outside the window. I can see the huge, beautiful OB unit. And of course, reminding you that Alan Corcoran will be on the key front for the official opening of the Wexford Opera Festival tomorrow evening. So keep our fingers crossed that the weather behaves. Lots of cranes out there at the moment putting up a few last minute bits. It's a bit windy out there. So again, fingers crossed for better weather tomorrow. That's The Corrs back to 1995. The album was called Forgiven, Not Forgotten. And I remember when I lived in Tenerife, everything entertainment wise is tributes this, tributes that, and I had full intentions to put together a Corrs tribute and learnt every single song off all the Ramble albums. Even tried to turn Tin Whistle a little bit just to do something different. It never happened, so I never went through with it, but it was a great notion at the time. Isn't that what we call them? Notions? Eternal back to the 90s before that, and I Want to Be the Only One. So just a reminder that Tony is up with the best of country and Irish after me. You'll have Siobhan with China Light later on, and of course The Late Zone with Adam, and a replay of the morning mix if you did miss it this morning. A very special video going up on our socials just after six. One that'll give you a bit of a giggle. So do refresh and check out for that. And before I do go, just a reminder in regards to the Hospitality Awards, letters have been sent out. Submission deadline is Monday the 19th. So you have a few more days if you are a business, haven't received an email and thinking, hey, I deserve to be there. I'll get in touch just in case. You know yourself, something could have gone wrong with emails and all that kind of shebang. So do get in touch if you have any questions or queries. That's what we're here for. And listen, the main thing, enjoy your Wednesday evening. I'll be back again tomorrow from 3. 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
0: It's 6 o'clock. Good evening. I'm Brona Gately.
6: Workers throughout Wexford are taking part in a nationwide public sector work stoppage as it continues into this evening. Across the country, more than 300,000 workers are manning up to 2,000 picket lines at schools, hospitals, courts and local authorities. It comes amid a pay dispute with the government after unions declined an invitation to attend talks this week. A second day of strike action is planned for next Wednesday, with services to close again. We've been speaking to people out on the picket lines throughout Wexford today.
7: I think it's necessary because this has been sitting on the government table all summer, and we're not here for fun. We're not here to, you know, to discommode anybody. We're here for a pay deal, the same as everybody else. They have to sit down at the table with our representatives and the Labour Court and iron this out. The sooner the better, because as it goes on, it's only going to get worse.
6: Meanwhile, Sinn Féin leader Mary Lou MacDonald says the support for workers has been overwhelming and they now need clarity.
8: I think that the government have demonstrated their lack of respect and their complete incompetence around all of this. They need to state very clearly to all of these workers and to their representative bodies that pay talks will focus on pay. That is in fact the first item for a discussion, that they are coming to the table in good faith.
6: Gardaí are investigating threatening emails to schools across Ireland today, with more than 120 schools reportedly included in one of the messages. The emails were received as teachers took part in industrial action, and it's not yet known if any schools in Wexford were targeted. Our reporter John Moynihan has more.
9: Gardaí are investigating after a number of schools across the country received threatening emails today, including schools in Cork and the Roscommon region. It's understood more than 120 schools nationwide were included in one email. Gardaí investigated a secondary school in Roscommon, but found no evidence to support the threat. There are also reports that some schools in Carlow received emails today, although that has not been officially confirmed. Carlow was targeted by a separate threatening email last May, when messages were sent to 20 primary schools, prompting some closures and increased Garda patrols. It's not yet known whether any schools in Wexford received today's emails.
6: Bunclody AFC says it's facing a major financial challenge after paying €313,000 towards an all-weather pitch that remains unfinished. The club says drainage work has been completed, along with the first layer of the base and the installation of lighting columns. The club says it's been informed the contractor, Clearwater Construction, is entering liquidation and will not finish the project, leaving the future of the development and the money paid out uncertain. Club chairperson Jamie Farrell says it's estimated the completed work is worth between €180,000 and €200,000. He said they've been trying to contact the company for a number of weeks.
10: We were trying to get answers from Clearwater for, I'd say, the guts of 2 weeks, 3 weeks, because there was delays in the project and stuff like that. We knew that there was going to be something going on. We didn't quite know what it was going to be yet. So we had conversations with our independent engineer to look at contingency. I'd spoke to numerous TDs to make sure that there's going to be no effect to our sports capital, because that is a huge amount of funding that we still need access to in order to be able to complete this project.
6: People have gathered to remember four people who died in a suspected arson attack in Waterford. A prayer vigil is taking place at the Sacred Heart Church at the Folly after the deaths of Philip and Kim English and two of their children yesterday. Two other children remain in critical condition in hospital, and a murder investigation is underway. The Ballymittee Women's Shed is hoping to grow its membership in the new year as it continues to bring women in the local community together. Established in August 2022, the group provides opportunities for women to meet, share interests and build friendships, with organisers saying there's room for more members. Currently based in a small, older community hall, Sarah from the group says they hope to secure grant funding for additional storage next year, with the longer-term ambition of having a space of its own.
11: We'll always take people. In the hall we're in now, it's small, it's very old, it's like 100 years old. We have space for more people, and then hopefully in the new year we can grow. I think the end goal would be to have somewhere for ourselves, but for now the community centre is great, and hopefully we'll be able to get some storage with grants next year, so we'll build on it.
6: And was it you? Someone in County Wexford woke up this morning €500,000 richer. A lucky ticket holder scooped the top prize of €500,000 in last night's Euro Millions Plus draw. The winning numbers were 8, 18, 33, 36 and 41. For all your local stories and more, visit southeastradio.ie. It's 5 minutes past six.
12: 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Just a quick one. 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Or I could just live in the shed till you're back on Sunday.
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6: Rain will gradually spread from the west through the late evening into tonight. Lowest temperatures of 15 degrees.
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16: Brought to you with thanks to Donoghue Agri Machinery, Quarry Park, Enniscorthy, the main New Holland dealer in the southeast.
6: Minister for Agriculture Martin Hayden says farmers are being disproportionately affected by the ongoing industrial action. He's calling on unions to engage in good faith and work towards resolving the dispute. The minister says the disruption is having a significant impact on the agricultural sector, with farmers facing additional pressures at a time when the industry depends on the smooth movement of goods and services. He says it's important that all sides return to discussions and reach an agreement as soon as possible to minimise the impact on farmers and the wider agri-food sector. That's your news and sport on Southeast Radio. Southeast Radio has been informed of the following bereavements. Donoghue of Ballyhogue, Martina Donoghue, 10 Bellevue Cottages, Ballyhogue, and formerly of Bree Lane. Beloved partner of Nick, mother of Aaron and Dean. Sister of Margaret and the late Bernie, daughter of the late Michael and Mary. Reposing in a residence today, Wednesday, until 7 p.m. Funeral Mass on Thursday at 11 a.m. in St. John the Baptist Church, Bellevue. Burial afterwards in the adjoining cemetery. Roberts of Wexford Town. Mary Roberts, Ní Walsh, Antelope Road, Maudlin Town. Beloved wife of the late Nicky. Mother of Teresa, Anne-Marie, Nicky and Paul. Reposing in Mulligan's Funeral Home, the Fife Wexford, on Thursday from 5 p.m. until 7 p.m. Removal from Mulligan's Funeral Home on Friday at 11:15 a.m. to the Church of the Assumption, Bright Street, for Funeral Mass at 12 noon. Burial afterwards in St. Ibar Cemetery, Crosstown. Morris of Wexford Town. Lucy Morris, Corish Park, Wexford Town. Beloved daughter of the late Tom and Ethna. Sister of Jacinta, Michael and Billy. Reposing at her residence today, Wednesday, until 7 p.m. Removal from her residence on Thursday morning at 11:30 a.m. Walking to the Church of the Annunciation, Clonard, for Funeral Mass at 12 noon. Burial afterwards in St. Ibar Cemetery, Crosstown. Murphy of Ferns, Margaret Peggy Murphy, The Willows, Tina Shrull, Ferns, and formerly of Ballantore, Ferns. Beloved wife of Frank. Mother of David, Dawn and Clifford. Sister of Eileen, Patty and Mary. Reposing at Kavanagh's Funeral Home, Castlelands, Ferns, on Thursday from 5 p.m. until 7 p.m. Removal from Kavanagh's Funeral Home on Friday to St. Aidan's Church, Ferns, for Funeral Mass at 11 a.m. Burial afterwards in St. Aidan's Cemetery, Ferns. Rooney of Wexford Town. Eileen Rooley, Davitt Road North, Wexford Town. Beloved wife of the late Eugene. Mother of Gerard and Anthony. Sister of the late Jimmy. Reposing at Carney's Funeral Home, Salsker Street, on Thursday from 6 p.m. until 8 p.m. Removal from Carney's Funeral Home on Friday morning at 9:30 a.m. Walking to the Church of the Immaculate Conception, Rowe Street, for Funeral Mass at 10 a.m. Burial in St. Ibar's Cemetery, Crosstown. Larkin of Wexford. Brian Larkin, Kilmacree, Drina, and formerly of Rathfarnham, Dublin. Beloved husband of Anne, father of Aisling, Niamh, Sinead, Clodagh and Connor. Brother of Dibna and the late Maura, Una, Eileen, Breda and Thomas. Reposing at Mackin's Funeral Home, Distillery Road, Wexford, on Thursday from 3 p.m. to 6 p.m. Funeral arriving to St. Mary's Church, Kilmore, on Friday for Funeral Mass at 11 a.m. Followed by burial in St. Mary's Cemetery, Kilmore. Family flowers only, please donations if desired to a charity of your choice. Cahill of Bree. Anna Cahill, Ní Doyle, Ballybritis, Bree, beloved wife of the late William Grace Cahill, mother of Martin, Bill, Anna and Breda, sister of Mary Ann and the late Teresa, Margot, Lorcan, Sean and Patrick, reposing at her daughter Breda's residence in Ballybritis, Bree, on Thursday from 2 p.m. until 8 p.m. Removal on Friday morning to the Church of the Assumption, Bree, for funeral mass at 11 a.m. Burial afterwards in the new cemetery, Bree. Donations, if desired, to Mary's Meals. Murphy of Wexford Town. Anya Murphy Roach, Coolcots Court, Wexford Town. Beloved wife of Philip, mother of Harry and Lily, daughter of the late Harry and Margaret, sister of Fiona, Michael, Catherine, Brian and the late Neil. Reposing at Kearney's Funeral Home, Sausker Street, today Wednesday until 8 p.m. Funeral arriving to St. Alphonsus Church, Barrentown, on Thursday for funeral mass at 1 p.m, followed by burial in the adjoining graveyard. Connolly of Wexford Town. Maureen Connolly, Ní Hynes, Devericks Villas, Wexford. Beloved wife of the late Lawrence Larry. Mother of Lillian, Marguerite, Alison and John. Sister of Thomas, John, Bernie, Eilish and the late Michael, Patrick, Nancy and Kathleen. Reposing at Kearney's Funeral Home, Sausker Street, on Friday from 5 p.m. to 8 p.m. Funeral arriving to Church of the Assumption, Bride Street, on Saturday for funeral mass at 12 noon, followed by burial in St. Ibar Cemetery, Crosstown. Wall of Feathers-on-Sea. Peter Pete Wall, 9 The Grange, Feathers-on-Sea. Beloved husband of Kathleen, father of Alan, Pierre, Carol and the late Sinead. Sadly missed by his brothers and sisters. Reposing in Ryan's Funeral Home, Wellington Bridge, on Friday from 4 p.m. to 7 p.m. Funeral mass on Saturday at 11 a.m. in All Saints Church, Templetown. Burial afterwards in the adjoining cemetery. Southeast Radio extends sympathy to the bereaved.

How about that? What a lovely version of that great song. And that is Tully. And they are mighty, aren't they? Loved them with a few of their songs in the last couple of years. And a great family tradition there as well. But that is a Nancy Griffith song, of course. And that's Tully's version of the 40 Con O'Line, brought out about a year and a half ago, kicking off our programme. And a very good evening on this Wednesday, the eve of the opening of the Wexford Festival Opera. And it's me, Tony Gehoe, with you right here on South East Radio's Country and Irish, and I'm with you till 8 o'clock. Thanks to Julie McCracken steering the ship for the last 3 hours, and Julie will be back tomorrow with loads of money and all to give away as well. So we hope you'll stay tuned with me until 8. I'll have a CD or something to give away later, and a bit of music you might like as well. Your strokes

Michael O'Brien, and that is all about Brian Carty and the Foothills of Sleave Bawn. Football Heroes, it's actually called. Now, Kathleen, I'm delighted you contacted me. Kathleen said you played a lovely song from one of my great favourites, Anne Murray. And we know her favourites are songs that were toppers, world toppers. But this is one that you probably mightn't have been as big, but I played it a few times. I played this in the very early days, and I thought it was fabulous, and played it a few times recently. So that's where Kathleen picked on. I know the song you're looking for. It's about a place in America, and I can see Arkansas. From the Anne Murray album, Yes I Do, enjoy this.

Mickey Hart has requested, and you know, I'm delighted to be able to find a song from. I'll tell you about that in a minute. Jimmy Bucky there, Setting the Woods on Fire, and Kathleen says, thank you very much for that lovely song from Anne Murray. Well, I enjoyed it too, and I know lots of people did as well. If you've ever been to Santa Ponsa in the early days, I'm talking about way back now as well, and the Shamrock and Sean's and all those places across the road, as Dicey Riley's and upstairs, and I forget that was called. Anyway, they were all there together in Santa Ponsa. I'm sure there's a lot of them there still. And that was down on the square where the fountain was. I'd take the fountain out because everyone was skinny dipping in the middle of the morning. But anyway, there's nothing there now, only I think a few flowers and things. So, but anyway, Mickey Hart was there with another fella. He's he came back to Ireland. He's with I've seen him anyway. He's been Flynn was his name. And Michael himself from Cork, they were running the show there. And Mickey Hart came back home, represented Ireland in the Eurovision. I interviewed him in Enniscorthy, actually, at the opening of one of Jimmy Gann's shops up there. Mickey Hart, I think, great job on this. We got the world tonight.

0: Listed Wrong for Me. That is not the song, as you probably know if you were a follower of Mickey Hart that you met in Santa Ponza.
1: We got the world.
0: But this, I won't be beaten. This is it.
2: She stands under

0: And we got him eventually, yeah. That's 2003, actually. And that's Mickey Joe Hart. Now, we have Mickey Hart, the football manager. He's on the move again as well. I don't think he sings songs, but anyway, that's the man that I was asked for. And the other fella's called Mickey Hart, which was put under the same thing by somebody many moons ago. And that's where we got that one kind of mixed up. But anyway, we got him eventually. 2003, did very well for Ireland in the Eurovision. I think finished 10th or 11th, maybe higher. Anyway, that's for you, listener, who asked for that. Now, Mark Roberts is on the way, very especially for Bridget, but there's lots more as well. If you want to contact me, you're very welcome. 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

Mark Roberts has promised for you, Bridget, and that is The Wrong Road again. There's a few songs called that. But that's Mark's one, and now he was a Eurovision fellow as well, of course, and I played Mickey Joe Hart eventually there. We got the world, but he also represented Ireland very well in the Eurovision, finished second, I think. Margaret Cleary, good evening to you. Also, it's hello to Alice as well this evening. Hello to Eileen and Liam Lyons in Hackettstown, Mary Caulfield in Boris in Dublin, Paddy from Carlo, and Rachel and Liz and Atai from Dennis and Noel Walsh in the Cottage on the Hill, Michelle Clancy. She was on tour today in Southeast Radio as well, I believe. She knows her way around here now, don't you, Michelle? You were showing other people around anyway. You had a good time. Bertie Higgins for you. Heidi and Key Largo.

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0: Tony Allen, the Bridge of Athlone, and Hometown Athlone, or the Town of Athlone. Mick Comerford, You Never Learn to Dance. And Terry Cullen in Davitt Road South. Wish my brother Philip Cullen in Wigram Nursing Home a very happy birthday.
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11: At 7, good evening, I'm Tina Gates. People in Waterford have gathered to remember four people who died in a suspected arson attack at their home yesterday morning. A prayer vigil is taking place at the Sacred Heart Church at the Folly after the deaths of Philip and Kim English and two of their children. Two other children remain in critical condition in hospital. This woman is a friend of the family. She says their car was previously paint bombed.
12: They've been trying to get out of here. They put in for transfers, got no help. They only recently put in for a new transfer to a different area. And they were waiting to hear back whether or not they had gotten it. So she was hoping and praying that would be their chance to get out.
11: The family home on Birch Avenue is still being treated as a crime scene, with major murder investigation underway, supported by the Garda National Bureau of Criminal Investigation. Conor Lally, crime and security editor with the Irish Times, has details on the searches that were carried out last night.
13: We understand that those people who were targeted are involved in a drugs gang based in Waterford that were putting pressure on a person who was known to Philip English and who Philip English was actually trying to help. That person known to Philip English seems to have owed cash to this particular drugs gang in Waterford, and the theory is that they attacked the English household in a bid to put pressure on the family to, you know, pay over the money effectively. Even though Philip English himself had no involvement in crime,
11: Today's 24-hour strike by public sector workers ends at midnight, with plans for over 300,000 staff to picket again next Wednesday. Unions are calling for Taoiseach Micheál Martin and Public Expenditure Minister Jack Chambers to meet with them and say pay must be the top issue during those negotiations. Liam Conway from the INMO says nurses and midwives are prepared to strike again and has urged the government to get real.
14: I think if the Taoiseach is serious enough in relation to resolving the suit, his constituents are here today. They're angry, they're disappointed in what has been said by government government parties, and I think it's really, really important he intervenes now and ensures that the government step up and address over 300,000 public sector workers in relation to real costs today.
11: Minister of State John Cummins believes there is a window of opportunity for talks.
15: I do welcome the fact that union leaders have said today that they do see a pathway to talks here, and I would encourage that to happen. I'm a former teacher myself, I'm a former union rep within the school myself, and all discussions are all disputes are always resolved by discussing things around a table. That's what needs to happen now. There's a window of opportunity ahead of next Wednesday for those intensive talks to take place.
11: Sinn Féin leader Mary Lou MacDonald says the support for workers today has been overwhelming and they now need clarity.
16: I think that the government have demonstrated their lack of respect and their complete incompetence around all of this. They need to state very clearly to all of these workers and to their representative bodies that pay talks will focus on pay, that that is in fact the first item for a discussion, that they are coming to the table in good faith.
11: Five counties were put under weather warnings today despite strikes at Met Aaron. Donegal, Galway and Mayo were under a status yellow wind alert until 6. That's now been replaced with a yellow warning for rain for Donegal, Galway, Leitrim, Mayo and Sligo. It comes as forecasters, excluding those who work in aviation and flood warnings, took to the picket lines today as part of the public sector strikes. Alan O'Reilly from Carlow Weather says better weather will come later in the week.
17: There is good news coming in the weather forecast that for Friday and the weekend we have high pressure moving in. We're going to see plenty of sunshine. It will be much cooler, but it will also be drier and calmer. So there is some good weather to come in from Friday.
11: And that's your latest news update at 4 minutes past 7.
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0: Now, it'll be generally dry tonight and lows of 7 to 9 degrees. Tomorrow Wednesday will be a cloudy day. Now, that is... Oh, yeah, we didn't get the weather this... today will be our tonight overview, and rain will slowly track southeastwards. And that'll be clearing later into Thursday. Cooler and temperatures around... tonight it's around 9 or 10 degrees. And that's all we can give you because they're not working today, really, because of the protests and everything else, or the strike, you used to call it in the old days. So the weather anyway, I think you might get a little drop of rain in the northern part of Leinster, but other than that, it's going to be rather dry.
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I don't want to talk it over, and that's Michelle Murphy. Sorry about the weather, but sure, I didn't realise, and I'd be listening to radio or looking at TV most of the afternoon, and sure, they're not bringing us anything up to date, because they're all... At one time, they'd be walking up and down, and they'd say, strike on here, that was all written on, I was... Nothing else, I think, most of the time written on the placards. Now it's an official dispute. That's what it's called. I think we might go on strike now ourselves.

Galway Tea, and that's Mike Denver, and that's for all our friends in Galway dancing around and everything else as well. And hello to all there. Now, no, I didn't mean the radio presenters. I meant the bands. The bands go on strike show. We might get a few more, Bob. Imagine pulling up now wherever someone will be playing, including ourselves. Strike on here, no music. Probably a bit lighter, wouldn't you? Have a quiet night. It's not going to happen. You're just married off in yellow roses.

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6: Well, Nerney to Nelson. I Frank Sinatra here. Believe it or not, I love Frank Sinatra stuff. I'm going to play a song from him now, if that's out of order. Okay, well, I get a slap on the wrist. But anyway, it's a three-track package, box set, in other words, of around 40-something songs from Frank Sinatra. Okay? Would you be interested in that? And I've got Lee Merriman, Bright Blue Rose, even. It's an instrumental in Damien Davis, a recent single as well from the Irish music scene. Now, if you would like to take part in our quiz for that big, big album of Frank Sinatra, three CDs, and then a couple of CD singles, Frank Sinatra's daughter sang "These Boots Are Made for Walking" many moons ago. What was her first name? Frank Sinatra's daughter, "These Boots Are Made for Walking." And what was her first name? If you know the answer, text or WhatsApp now. And that's on 087-3737956. 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And Enniscort, your MG dealer for the Southeast. Can't beat a bit of Galway tay from all in the West there. Hello to you. And the dancing is going well, I'm sure. Dick and I saying hello to all our Wexford friends from a cool tie rain close by. And that's Dick and Marion Phillips in Smallford. Tom and Mary, thank you for tuning in. Stephen listening in as well, probably with a mug of tea. Frank Sinatra for you. His three-pack CD album is up for grabs. And

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Seamus Moore and 3 weeks at the top in the popularity chart, the top 10 in other words, and that is Jack the Lad. Here's Muriel. Muriel O'Connor and Waltzing an Angel, her brand new and recent single.

Waltzing an Angel, and that's from Muriel O'Connor. Now, a young lady asked me to play Merle Haggard, and we have her here, and she said, "My name is Mia. Would you be able to play Merle Haggard?" Certainly would. Mia, no problem. Just to let you know that I have two winners of our quiz, by the way, and I'm only drawing one at the minute, and it's Ella O'Brien in Ballacogley. Ella O'Brien, you are right with Nancy Sinatra. You win the two CD singles, and the winner of the album, the triple album, Frank Sinatra, Paddy Molloy in Monroe, it is, in Castlecomer, County Kilkenny. Yes, Nancy Sinatra was the answer. On the way is Siobhan Murphy with Shine a Light. Great music through the night. I won't be here tomorrow evening because it's fireworks and opening of the festival. So I'll talk to you Friday, and thanks for listening. We don't.

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7: At 8, good evening, I'm Tina Gates. A vigil in memory of four people killed in yesterday's arson attack on their home has heard calls for those responsible to come forward. People gathered at the Sacred Heart Church at the Folly in Waterford this evening after the deaths of Philip and Kim English and two of their children, Callum and Jaden. Two other children remain in critical condition in hospital. Parish priest Jerry Chestnut told several hundred people who gathered for the 5 o'clock vigil that the couple had gone to bed, expecting to bring their children to school the following day.
8: An innocent family preparing for a new day should have done what they did every day. Parents preparing their children for school. An innocent family taken from our midst in a most horrific and violent way.
7: Unions are warning younger people can no longer support themselves on a teacher's salary as the largest public sector strike in a generation continues this evening. Staff picketed schools, colleges, universities and institutes of further education from First Light as part of the national public sector strike. A second potential 24-hour strike next Wednesday is on the cards for the more than 300,000 workers if the row over pay isn't settled. Teacher at the Patricia Academy in Mallow in County Cork, Siobhan O'Donovan, says younger teachers no longer see it as a job for life.
9: I went into teaching because I loved it and I still love it, but I can see my younger colleagues looking around them now after a year or two, working, having a wage and still living at home with their parents because they can't afford not to. So I think that's very sad, and I know for a fact many of them will end up going abroad. They'll go to Australia, the UAE, they'll go even over to the UK where teaching is still valued.
7: SIPTU's Adrian Keynes paying tribute to the workers on the picket lines and the supporters.
10: I've been all around this city today on picket lines all over the county. And I'd have to say it's a very buoyant mood. It's a very resilient mood. And there's a sense of people taking agency over their own lives. And every car that beeped a horn was essentially a vote of no confidence in this government.
7: Standing with striking workers outside the Dáil earlier, Sinn Féin leader Mary Lou MacDonald said the government has shown a lack of respect to workers.
0: We're calling on the government to act. I think at this stage the Taoiseach needs to intervene, the phone needs to be lifted, clarity needs to be given to all of these workers that they have been heard, that the cost of living crisis that they face is real, that their need for a pay settlement is honourable and deserved.
7: Five counties were put under weather warnings today despite strikes at Met Aaron. Donegal, Galway and Mayo were under a status yellow wind alert until 6 o'clock. That's now been replaced with a yellow warning for rain for Donegal, Galway, Leitrim, Mayo and Sligo. It came as forecasters, excluding those who work in aviation and flood warnings, took to the picket lines today as part of the public sector strikes. Alan O'Reilly from Carlo Weather says better weather will come later in the week.
11: There is good news coming in the weather forecast that for Friday and the weekend we have high pressure moving in. We're going to see plenty of sunshine. It will be much cooler, but it will also be drier and calmer. So there is some good weather to come in from Friday.
7: Six people, including a child, have been killed in a plane crash in the US state of Wisconsin. The five adults and one child were travelling in a small aircraft, which came down in a wooded area in the early hours of this morning, Irish time. The pilot reportedly warned air traffic controllers about ice building up on the plane's wings before contact was lost. US aviation authorities have now launched an investigation into the cause of the crash. And that's your latest news update. At 8:04. Southeast
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15: Hello and you're very welcome to Shine a Light with me, Siobhan Murphy. It's that time every week when we shine a light on the people, the communities and the stories we perhaps don't hear enough about. And this week we're deep diving into menopause. And men, please don't switch off. This conversation is every bit as relevant to you. After all, you have a mother, sister, wife, partner, friend or colleague who will go through this journey at some point. And understanding what that can look and feel like can make a huge difference. Before we begin tonight's programme, a huge thank you to last week's guest when we shone the light on pregnancy loss and the continuing calls for dedicated miscarriage leave. If you missed that episode or indeed any episode of Shine a Light, you can listen back on the podcast section of our website, southeastradio.ie, or on Spotify if you just do a search for Shine a Light. Now, on to tonight's show. For generations, menopause was something women were simply expected to get on with. A few hot flushes, your period stopped, and that was that. But the reality is very different. Menopause can affect everything from sleep, mood and memory to confidence, relationships, work, sex, bladder health, and even how you feel about yourself. Perhaps one of the most heartbreaking things that we hear from women is, "I just don't feel like myself anymore." The truth is, no two women experience menopause in the same way. Some sail through it, while for others it can turn their lives upside down. Now, just to say, I have three women joining me for our panel discussion tonight, and they're not medical experts. They're just here to share their own frank and honest experience of perimenopause and menopause, the good, the bad, and the downright ugly. But we'll also be hearing from the wonderful Laura Dowling, better known to most of you as the Fabulous Pharmacist. Laura has become one of Ireland's strongest and most vocal advocates for women's health. She's refreshingly outspoken, unafraid to tackle subjects that were considered taboo for generations, and passionate about ensuring women are never embarrassed or ashamed to talk about their bodies. And believe me, we're not holding back. From vaginal dryness, bladder problems and painful sex to anxiety, brain fog, HRT and everything in between, we're having the conversations that women need to hear. Of course, every woman's experience is different, and anyone concerned about their symptoms or treatment should speak to a qualified healthcare professional. So ahead of World Menopause Day, we're stripping away the embarrassment and asking why in 2026 so many women are still suffering in silence. Joining me tonight are three women with very different experiences. Diane O'Neill has just turned 50, a counsellor, psychotherapist and mother of three. She says perimenopause has challenged her physically and emotionally in ways she never imagined. Simi Duffin experienced symptoms so suddenly that she initially thought she had long COVID. Her symptoms eventually became so debilitating that she left her job before later finding some relief. And Rose Walsh, who's just turned 57 and works with the HSE, has largely managed her symptoms through natural approaches, but's now considering whether HRT might be right for her. Three women, three very different journeys, and a conversation that I hope will inform, reassure and perhaps even surprise you. Ladies, you're all very welcome to Shine a Light.
16: Thanks, Siobhan.
17: Thanks for having us, Siobhan.
15: Diane, I'm going to start with you, because when I first asked you to send me a little bit of a brief synopsis about what your symptoms might be, you wrote me an essay. I couldn't believe the amount of stuff that you ended up going through. So take us back right to the beginning. When did you first notice that things were changing?
16: Okay, it was back in COVID of 2020, and that was a very stressful time anyway. I had Leaving Cert, Junior Cert in the house, and there were so many different things going on, and stress was naturally there for everybody in that time. So I felt a bit off, but put it down to COVID. And then early 21, then what I had noticed in 20 was my hair was falling out. That was one of the first things I really kind of noticed, because I have really thick hair, and it actually started to frighten me. But then I kind of clicked. I went, oh, when I was pregnant, my hair didn't fall out. But when I had the baby and my hormones started to kick back in, my hair did start to fall out. So I connected to hormonal change. Mm. So, and then early 21, then between doing that, having my first haircut with my hairdresser since COVID, she noticed how thin my hair had got. But my hair had also got curly. So when I wash my hair, I have a head of curls. And which I never had before.
15: That's so bizarre, isn't it?
16: I know.
15: You've never heard that before.
16: And I don't know how to manage that, and I'm still trying to figure that out. But look, that's okay. One thing I actually didn't put on the list, and it was only this morning when I was preparing to come in for the chat today, was around my actual periods themselves, how that was changing as well too. So that was another sign as well. Like, so, but the hair loss was the first kind of thing that really stood out for me.
15: And how old were you when all this started?
16: So I was 44.
15: And was the hair loss significant?
16: Yeah, I could feel my hair thinning. Like, I've always had a thick head of hair, and people have complimented me on, and I love my hair. My hair is one of the things I do really like about myself. And I think that kicked into then self-confidence and kind of going, oh, there's something changing here. Mm. And it wasn't like...
15: Do you think that's a common misconception that maybe ladies have? Oh, well, I'm only in my 40s, I'm not going to be menopausal yet.
18: Absolutely. And a lot of my friends who hadn't yet started going through menopause, who were maybe a couple of years older than me, said, oh no, you're too young to have menopause problems. And but you know, sure enough, then it would start for them maybe within a year or so, and actually all of us realized that it starts a lot younger than you'd necessarily think.
15: And Rose, was your experience more gradual?
17: Well, listening to the two ladies there, actually I have it more gradual, I suppose. This week is a good week with me, but the last 2 weeks weren't good, and every little thing was upsetting you or whatever.
15: When would you have first noticed symptoms, say?
17: Well, I actually just noticed some more now in the last few years in my 50s. But now when I think back, hair loss, all over my bedroom floor, mm-hmm. which I know you'd have anyway, you know. But it's just when Diane was saying it there, and the only downfall is I wish my hair did grow back curly. It's still as straight as ever, and I always wanted curly hair, so I pity it didn't happen to me from that point of view.
15: So before any of you had symptoms or things started to change, what did you think menopause was?
16: Hot flushes and period stopping. that's it.
18: Exactly the same.
16: Literally.
17: Exactly.
15: Isn't it how bizarre that we all think the same thing? Yeah. And if you don't get the hot flush or your periods are still regular, you don't actually consider that you could be perimenopausal or menopausal.
17: Now, where I'm a bit confused there is I had got the coil in.
16: Okay.
17: And my periods stopped straight away.
16: Of course.
17: I didn't get any periods at all and I haven't had them. I know of a lot of my colleagues who are getting the coil in to help with their menopausal symptoms.
16: Yeah. It took me nearly about a year, I suppose, from like 2020 COVID that to connect the dots. So, and it was early then March kind of 21 when I started to kind of go, oh no, there's something else going on here, and going to my GP then. And then it was the road of probably for nearly 2 years, trial and error, trying different things just to see what helped and what didn't help.
15: And I think at the start of this journey as well, for a lot of women, I don't think they realise that it is years in the making. It's only maybe after years of different symptoms and different scenarios that you suddenly just wake up one day and you're just not yourself. Yeah. And that's what one of the most common things that people say about menopause. I just don't feel like myself anymore.
16: Yeah.
15: And that's horrendous.
17: It is horrendous, yeah. And it's very hard to lift yourself days, you know, and keep yourself going for the family and everything. My two children are grown up now, one in college and one away, like, so it's just kind of, you have a lot more time to think.
16: There's a grieving in it as well, I think, too. Yeah. I'm going to put my therapist head kind of on me now, and I kind of go into parallel processes that happen, and my mothering is changing because my kids are like have an empty nest, so that's changing, and I feel my body is moving in line with that, you know, so because our womb is where we mother our children, so that's changing as well. So, but there is a grieving in that as well, and in the piece connected to I don't feel myself, like there's things I can't do now that I could do 2 years ago.
15: But your roles as a woman are changing as well, aren't they?
16: Absolutely, yeah.
15: And I think on top of menopause, you could have empty nest, your children are gone, you could be caring for an elderly parent. You know, suddenly everything is changing. You could be dealing with the death of a parent. So there's a lot of things going on. And Diane, you described irritability as sometimes being off the charts.
16: Yeah.
15: Just tell us, like, how frightening is that when you know intellectually that you're reacting differently, but you can't necessarily control it?
16: Oh, even to put it into words, it's hard because I generally would be quite a calm person and kind of chill. And for me to, it takes a lot to kind of rub me up the wrong way. But it's like just this button kept being pressed inside me and there's no control over it. And it could be the smallest of things, like your husband chewing too loud beside you on the sofa, or if I, you know, ear sensitivities, kind of noise, the television is too loud or music is too loud or certain things, but definitely the chewing. And I've read that in a few places that the chewing does become irritating. And that wouldn't have annoyed me before.
15: I think that's just a universal thing. Maybe don't use that as an example. I think that just annoys everybody. And what about the brain fog?
17: Day in, day out.
18: Simi, I used to have one of those memories that could remember everything. I kept track of everybody's diaries. So there's four of us in the house. I would have everything in my head. And now I lose the plot. It's not all written down.
16: Yeah.
18: And my husband, who has a famously terrible memory, will look at me and say, but I can remember that. Yeah.
16: But it's losing track of a sentence when I'm in the therapy room with my clients as well too. I'm like, it just goes. And it's a bit embarrassing in that kind of context.
15: You are a counsellor and a psychotherapist. Yeah. So are you now seeing women coming into your therapy room with issues that you believe are perimenopausal or menopausal related?
16: Yes, they would present into the room maybe with, I'm just going to generalise in this now, obviously, because I have to be confidential around my clients and everything as well, but they would come in with being more anxious of late, say, for example. And then it's exploring the context of their life and what's going on and where they're at. Some have small kids because there's women are having kids a lot older now as well too, which is even tougher, I think, as well, if they're small kids, primary school age kids. And then there are older clients as well then who have expressed anxiety around, say, driving. Just so anxious about driving. Roads they would have driven before, just all of a sudden can't drive. In some of my reading on menopause and stuff, I came across this case where there was a female pilot who flew planes the whole time and just one day just her brain stopped. She just could not get into the plane and fly. So it's the same. So people out there who are struggling with driving, I definitely do feel it is some, it's not fully connected to the menopause, but it's definitely contributing to the level of anxiety that's there, I think.
19: But anxiety in itself, let's just talk about that for a minute, because that is one of the overriding symptoms as well that's coming through.
16: Yeah.
19: I mean, where's it coming from? What's it doing to us?
16: For me, anyway, if I can just, I wasn't able to sleep, right? I would be a good sleeper. It was interrupting my sleep. So that was another thing that I knew down the line, oh, there's still something not right here or whatever. And the palpitations in just randomly could be sitting just watching something very calm on the telly or lying in the bed trying to go to sleep and the heart just kind of start. It's weird. It's really weird. And it's quite scary as well, especially at nighttime. And then I know it's tied into my children growing up and moving away from home. There will be a certain anxiousness there about, you know, kids worrying about kids and stuff. But I would have never considered myself an anxious person, but definitely it's there now for me anyway, hugely.
19: And would the anxiety be about anything in particular, or is it just there and you can't put your finger on it? That, is that what's really throwing women, do you think?
18: My anxiety, I would say, is probably mostly about me internally, about my ability to do things that I wouldn't have questioned before. It's given me confidence issues that I would never really have struggled with before. The worrying about things that I've said or I've done, and then the berating yourself over them. I can remember sending one of my children off to school on a school trip and I hadn't weighed his suitcase before he went, and I was convinced then that it was going to be over. I cried all the way home from Enniscorthy.
19: But it's impacting everyday life, isn't it? Because, you know, if we don't get our night's sleep straight away, we're hitting the road on the wrong foot the next day.
16: Yeah.
19: And, you know, as you say, Diane, you could just be sitting there watching TV and next thing the heart is palpitating and you get that feeling inside you. I mean, what have you all done to help with the anxiety?
18: I've started going to see a therapist. So that's in conjunction with other things, but that has been the biggest help for me, definitely. And I think, you know, it's not all just menopause. There's definitely things that I'm sure, I know I have packed away from childhood and, you know, just never dealt with. And they seem to have just become magnified.
19: Do you think the mental health side of menopause is something that we're not addressing? We all talk about the physical symptoms, but these are really the hidden symptoms that no one is talking about enough.
16: Yeah,
18: definitely.
16: Yeah, 100%. Yeah.
19: And there is a real issue here, isn't there? Because there is a lot of stuff coming out now.
16: Yeah.
19: And I think as you get older as well.
17: There is a lot. And if you don't deal with it, it's going to get a lot worse. And you're going to be sucked in more by it. It'll get to the stage where you won't know where to start, where to deal with it. Mm.
16: But I think around the mental health side of it, it is the impact it has on your confidence, your self-esteem, your overall being able to be yourself in the world and how you used to be, you know. And as I said earlier, there's a grieving and you feel like you're losing yourself. Then you hear the Davina McCall saying, oh, it's my second spring. I saw her this morning and she said something about that. And
19: damn that woman.
16: I'm looking forward to whenever it arrives. It doesn't feel like it's coming.
19: We've talked about the mental side of things. Let's just talk about the physical symptoms for a moment. Diane, I mentioned this earlier, but when you wrote down your symptoms from head to toe, the list was extraordinary. So I'm going to give our listeners a bit of a fright now. From hair, eyes, teeth, skin, smell, joints, digestion, bladder, libido. That's just some of the things that you wrote down. Were you shocked yourself when you actually saw what was written down?
16: Yeah, I think that's what delayed me in actually replying to your email about symptoms, because I was like, I knew deep down it was going to be a lot. But it was actually good for me to sit down and do it. It's the last 6 years really on paper, and different things have come at different times, and you know, things that you wouldn't feel would be impacted by hormones, but seemingly every single ounce of our body is impacted by hormones.
18: I remember when I had my kids' pelvic floor being, you know, sort of one of the hot topics and sort of really thinking about it. And funnily enough, it's something that hasn't been a problem for me. But I have a lot of friends who, you know, we might go away on a group weekend and they're all talking about packing their tenor pads and, you know, and yep. I can see exactly where that, you know, that I'm really lucky that that hasn't affected me, but I can really imagine that being something that just gets to the real core of you and really hurts, you know, emotionally hurts.
17: Yeah, it does, because it affects your confidence as well, especially when you're out and about and everything else.
19: Yeah. Coming up in part two, we're continuing our conversation on menopause with our wonderful panel.
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19: You're welcome back to part two. Let's talk about another thing that women, it's not easy to talk about, but vaginal dryness, because I know when I said I was doing this panel discussion, a lot of women reached out to me and said, can we talk about it? It's a difficult subject to discuss. But do you think that embarrassment means that many women simply put up with that symptom rather than ask for help?
16: I think so, definitely.
18: I'm sure. Yeah.
16: You know, and if there is, and this is me, vaginal dryness, and the difficulties with the bladder and stuff and everything as well, I can't even put words on it. It is embarrassing.
18: If it's hard enough to talk about to other women,
16: yeah.
18: You know, imagine if all the GPs in your practice are men and you have to go and talk to a man about it, who, you know, yes, I know they're trained and they should be professional and that's fine, but it's still really difficult, you know, anything
17: like that. It's just something you just put up with.
19: Yeah. But Rose, that statement alone, it's just something that you should put up with. I mean, that's not, no woman should have to put up with any of this, any of these symptoms. Is this a call now for a dedicated menopause space for women to be able to go to in every county, a hub that you can go to, that you can seek advice, that you can get help, because that there's someone dedicated to menopause and nothing else.
16: Yeah. That is educated well in menopause, because there's a lot of misinformation out there as well too, which is dangerous, I guess, in a way. And, you know, I suppose we're only explaining from our experiences, and I hope people listening will kind of learn maybe something from that. The only place is Dublin, I think, is there, that there is a menopause hub.
17: I'm using a natural approach to menopause. I haven't, as I said, I'm not even thinking about HRT this week, because I feel I'm having a good week. But the last couple of weeks haven't been great. 2 or 3 weeks haven't been great, but some days more than others have been worse, you know.
19: And Rose, when you say natural approach, without naming any products now or anything, but what is that approach? Just letting nature take its course?
17: No.
19: Or are you taking any supplements?
17: I'm taking a supplement in the morning times.
19: Just that you're getting from a local pharmacy or...
17: Yeah.
19: Okay. But Rose, you had told me in your email about your symptoms that you got headaches, bloating, night sweats, skin changes and brain fog.
17: The skin changes would have been the most. I always have sensitive skin anyway, but it was just like my nose. It's always just say like my nose area that always breaks out more so than anywhere else.
19: It's funny as we're all talking, like there's no one size fits all here, is there? Every woman goes through so many different things. But look, I said at the start of this episode, none of us here are medical experts. This is just an honest and frank conversation. But I just want to dive into HRT a little bit, because there's a lot of bad press out there about it, and it's not for every woman, and it's a personal decision. Simi, you said you did a lot of research before you approached your GP, and then you went in armed with information. But why did you feel you had to do that?
18: Because I knew so many people that had had problems getting HRT prescribed. Their GPs weren't educated enough in menopause itself, and so weren't necessarily putting a lot of the symptoms down to menopause, or didn't want to prescribe HRT for various reasons. So I went in to see the GP with the current, at the time, NICE guidelines, which said if you're under 45, you should have a full blood test done, if just to rule everything else out, basically. And if that came back normal, then you should be offered HRT. And luckily, actually, I didn't have any problems being prescribed it. But I sort of just thought, I'm going to go in. I'm not going to waste my time.

0: weren't fair, but really, really knocked my confidence and just made me feel like I couldn't cope with doing my job anymore. So I ended up quitting. And, you know, it didn't take me very long to get there. It really was quite a sort of, I can't do this. I'm not able for it. I'm not confident enough. I'm not capable enough. I need to get myself out of here. So I did. And then was put onto HRT and slowly started feeling like I was getting my life back together.
1: So hang on. You gave up your job.
0: Yeah.
1: Because of your symptoms.
0: Yeah.
1: I mean, that is horrific.
2: Yeah,
1: that you felt you had to do that. Mm. And it actually ties in. There was research done recently that more women aged between 50 and 65 are dropping out of the workforce for three reasons, actually. One was menopause. Two was they were caring for an elderly parent. Or three, they weren't being paid the same salary as their male counterparts. Now, this is not an anti-man episode or anything like that, but it's a fact. But the overriding factor was menopause.
0: Absolutely. And I sort of feel, because I've worked in some fabulous places since that have been so supportive and so open-minded, both men and women, and so knowledgeable about menopause. And I just think if I'd been in that sort of an environment where it was something that could be discussed, there could have been flexibility offered, there could have been supports, even training for me to understand how I needed to manage my work-life balance around having these symptoms, you know, that would have made a real difference.
1: And that brings another question up, though, doesn't it? Should there be more support in workplaces for menopausal women? And it's not that you're looking for any favours or you don't want to be made to feel any less an employee than another person, but these are real symptoms. Well, what does the support look like then, Simi, do you think?
0: Well, I think every company should have a menopause policy and menopause training given to both managers and staff, men and women, and really so that it's something that can be talked about without stigma, without anybody sort of feeling like they're less of an employee, less important, and just to be able to have that flexibility that actually should be offered to every employee, regardless of their age, gender, you know, or anything else, because everybody has trouble at some point. Mm. But this is something that we know will affect every single woman in some way, shape or form.
1: And Diane, just give us a little overview into your journey with HRT. You're on HRT as well.
3: I am, yeah. As I said earlier, it took probably about 2 years to kind of trial and error different things. And I'm on four different things or whatever, but it took a long time. I think only in the last year there was one extra thing added in, but some of it has helped, but things have changed again, I feel, for me this year. I think turning 50, something else changed or what, I don't know, but
4: 57.
3: But I suppose I'm trying to listen to my body and trust my body and go to my doctor. I go to my GP regularly now. My normal GP unfortunately has been out of work for the last while, so that's been difficult in itself, because nothing against the GPs that are back in the place I go, but my own GP was very educated on it and she was very supportive.
1: And you get used to talking to somebody
3: you
1: as
3: do.
1: Well.
3: Yeah, you do. And it's like starting all over again when you have to go to somebody different. Mm. And then if they're not available, when you have to go here and there. And
1: it's so hard to get appointments nowadays
3: as
1: well.
3: Yeah, it is. You know, and look, I understand they're all under pressure and everything as well, but I'm actually back to the doctor next week again to have a review again, just to kind of check in again around stuff. But I think it's important for women to educate yourselves, like Simi did, you know what you're maybe going in and talking about, you know, maybe listen to your friends what they're saying, but don't. And I fell into this trap. I kind of went, one of my friends said, oh, this and this worked for me, and I felt different straight away, and this, and so there was an expectation. So I tried that and I didn't feel different straight away. Yeah. So, you know, I suppose it's important to talk to our friends about it and stuff, but not take for gospel, I guess, that it's that one size doesn't fit all thing, that, you know, what will work for them may not work for you. And
1: exactly.
3: It is a journey to try and find, like Rose is doing, the natural way. And some people that works very well for them as well. And a combination of both as well too can work. But it is a journey to find out what works for you. Mm. But it's long and it can be disheartening at times as well too, and frustrating.
1: Women now are expected to do so much. You know, we're working full time. We've no choice with the cost of living. Everyone's working full time practically anyway. You might have an elderly

0: parent to take care of. You might have children in college. Yeah. You know, you've got so much going on. It has to be an individual choice, the way that they handle it. Mm. So, Rose, I'm just curious about this natural approach now as well. You had said to me that exercise and walking are really important to you.
1: Yeah. I just think, like, okay, I probably should exercise more, but it's trying to find the time to do it as well when you're holding down a full-time job and involved with stuff in the evening time as well. But walking really does raise my serotonin level. Hmm. And that's your happy hormone, and that's what we really need.
2: It's amazing.
1: You know, and especially when you have people to walk with, it gives you a chance to talk about how you're feeling that particular day and everything else. And there's one of my friends that I walk with, at the end of it, we always say, God, I feel better. I'm glad now you got me up to go for that walk.
0: It's like a little therapy session. Yeah, you're doing Diana out of business there.
1: I'm sorry about that now.
0: Okay.
1: This happens on a Saturday. So. And it just say, delighted that you got me to get up, because I would have only been swiping on my phone.
0: Yeah. I think Rose might have hit the nail on the head there now, folks. Get out for a walk and bring a friend with you, because not only are you getting serotonin, but you're getting your therapy session in as well.
2: Free therapy.
0: But then again, sometimes it's not that easy just to go for a walk either.
1: No.
0: We're coming into the darker evenings now. We just said, you know, a lot of women are working full time.
1: Yeah.
0: So they're coming home, maybe having to juggle dinners and whatever else they're doing, a bit of shopping, pick up errands. All of a sudden it's 7 o'clock and it's dark outside. And
1: well, that's another area where I'd be talking about now as well, Siobhan. I do singing on a Wednesday night.
0: Okay.
1: And I find that and you can do that when it's dark, and Diane would be involved and Simi is involved.
0: Well, I think everyone sitting around the table
1: we all have that common denominator, we would all definitely advocate for singing. It's definitely, because you actually have to concentrate so much, you are forgetting about what your actual body.
2: It's an escape,
1: you know. But it is an escape, and it's actually, that is the one thing we have in common today.
2: And well, you feel so much better off.
0: You really do. And it's funny, because I was at a rehearsal last night myself, so I'll just give a little shout out now to Wexford Light Opera Society and the Hits of the Musicals, which is coming up, and to the Oyster Lane Theatre Group, who are putting on The Prince of Egypt. And I was at rehearsal last night and I was tired. I'd been working on the budget all day the day before, and I just sat down, opened up my folder, and the hour flew by because I was concentrating on the lyrics and the music, and it's just, you just feel so much better. And then there is an expression when you sing as well. There's probably women now going, well, I can't sing, so what am I going to do? I'd sing anyway.
1: Well,
0: just
1: now,
0: sing in the shower.
1: I'm not the best singer, but I do love singing in a group, and I can hold a bit of a note, do you know, and I just, but like, give it a go.
2: But even if it's not singing, if it's acting or all of it, there's so many community groups in Wexford. We are so blessed. I've never lived anywhere like it for the support and the range of community activities. There's something for everybody, you know, which is amazing. So anything like that, I think
0: I think we're very lucky in County Wexford. There is so much going on, and there's no place like it, really, is there?
1: No,
0: you know, that's across the board.
1: We're
0: town, all the villages. There's so much going on. There's something for everybody. So definitely the message that's coming across here to me from all of you ladies is, you know, whatever you're going through, we need to get out, we need to talk to people, we need to be more socially included and invested in things.
2: Is that fair to say?
1: Don't shut yourself away.
0: Yeah.
1: Do you know?
3: It's hard though sometimes.
1: It is hard. I know it is hard. Yeah. You know, when you're very, very low, it is hard to bring yourself back.
0: Now, potentially, we're after putting the fear of God into any 20 or 30 year olds now that are listening to us tonight. So, do you think, is there anything that you wish you'd have done different in your 20s and 30s that might have alleviated symptoms?
2: I don't think it even entered my head until I was into my 40s, probably. You know, it's not something that my mum, although she will very openly talk to me if I ask her, but it's not something that her generation would particularly have talked about amongst their friends, even.
1: My mother has passed away now, but I don't ever remember her talking to me about men.
2: Yeah,
1: maybe it's the brave one. But I actually cannot pinpoint if she ever talked to me.
0: I don't think it was talked about enough with that generation.
1: Yeah.
0: And it's only our generation, I think, that is starting to have the conversations. I mean, menopause is really only topical, in my opinion, in the last 10 years.
1: Yeah.
0: Do you know, it's been more at the forefront.
2: Yeah.
0: but it wasn't before then.
1: And I'm educating everyone in my office now because I'm the oldest in my office. And I am. Yeah, they say, I suppose it's menopause again. And I said, yes, it is. Yeah. It's all ahead of you.
0: What could we do differently, do you think? You know, what would you have wished you had known before all this journey started?
2: Knowing about the range of symptoms so that you don't, like Diane did, sort of spend an awful lot of time not knowing that that's what it was,
1: yeah, exactly.
2: and therefore delaying potentially being able to sort of do something to help of those.
1: Yeah, and knew you weren't going mad.
4: Not going crazy is the thing.
1: Yeah.
4: I think, definitely more education around it. And I suppose the conversation is open now, so there is a lot more out there about it now. I have two daughters. They're kind of like, oh. Yeah. You know, I'm just warning you.
1: Yeah.
4: And
1: I'd say to my daughter as well.
4: I know, but we wouldn't have had to think about it in our 20s. And it was like, nah.
0: But to be fair, in 20s and 30s, and sometimes even in 40s, women they're dealing with other issues to do with the female hormones and their bodies. And they might be, you know, in that fertility stage. So they're going through pregnancy or trying to get pregnant. So menopause is the furthest thing from their mind. To be fair, we all were there. It is the furthest thing.
1: Like, I was married when I was 26 now, and there's very few get married at that age now. Mm. Do you know what I mean? But back then we did.
2: Yeah.
1: God, I sound really old now.
4: I was 24 when I got married, if that makes you feel a little bit better.
1: Oh, yeah. You're a little bit better.
2: I was 27.
1: Okay.
0: But just saying, though, like, you know, it's not on their radar. It's not on the radar of any woman, really. And does it only become on the radar, though, when you do start experiencing these symptoms? And I suppose, what else can you do? Like, how, it's not like you can preempt it in any way. You can't prevent it.
1: Well, it just shows you today, like, the three of us are different. Well, we do get the brain fog. That's probably the same
4: that's been evident
1: with the three of us. But it just, no two people would be the same.
4: No.
2: But
4: no.
2: I think if we're talking about it with our husbands, with our kids, then at least they will grow up thinking that it's a normal thing to talk about, and B, a little bit more aware of what might be coming down the line for them if they're going to go through it, or how they can support their partners if you know it's going to be something that their partners will go through at some point. Because, you know, I know certainly my husband has had to really learn quite a lot about menopause along with me, because he needs to know when to be quiet, when to chew quietly, stop breathing, you know, things like that.
4: Or just stop breathing.
0: That's a good one. Do you think then we are finally starting to have the conversation then? Is there still a long way to go?
4: We are conversing, but I think we're the first generation to be conversing on it. So it's going to take a little while. And exactly what Simi said, like, we're talking to our husbands or kids and they're aware of it. So that's going to have a domino effect on that next generation. Yeah. But not everybody maybe of our generation is talking about it like we are. So it's going to take a few. It's the same with everything. It takes a while for it to open up. And I'm thinking way back to that Joe Duffy show that happened donkeys years ago, that the menopause, that's when it really
1: kicked off then.
4: And the menopause up in Dublin and everything kind of kicked off and stuff. And
1: I definitely think there should be a lot more menopause hubs, menopause clinics, that people could just, they're solely dealing with menopause.
2: Yeah. Yeah.
1: Like, your GP is dealing with
0: everything.
1: Right. Every complaint.
4: Yeah.
0: So that's one thing that we could change. And maybe, as Simi said, more education in the workplace.
4: Yeah.
0: Because, you know, women in their 50s and their 60s still have so much to offer a workplace, and you know, they want to work. And there's a lot of, I know I said there's a lot of women that are dealing with maybe taking care of a parent or, you know, but there's a lot of women that are free now.
1: Yeah.
0: They might not have that, and their children are grown up and they've a lot to offer, you know, a company or a workplace. So, you know, could there be more education then and supports in the workplace for women that are experiencing menopausal symptoms?
1: We would have a menopause policy now. And
2: I was reading the HSE.
1: Yeah, we do have that. Policy. And we've occupational health as well, and the employee assistance program. Do you know, so
0: that might be something in the private sector, you know, that could be brought in
1: exactly
0: as well.
1: Yeah. Brought into the,
0: of course, Diane, you're self-employed, so you are your I am an educator.
5: You are your menopause policy.
4: Yeah, I know.
0: Maybe, Diane, you could think about setting up a group.
4: Well, it's interesting that you said that because it's been kind of on my mind, you know, thinking about just like a small circle for women, even 5 or 6 weeks at a time in a block, just to get women together to comfortably talk about
0: absolutely.
4: It. Absolutely.
0: Because when women come together, it does create wonders. Yeah. And it reminds me, actually, I had the lovely ladies in here, a big shout out to them if they're listening, from Endo Wexford. And that group was formed because there's nothing to support women with endometriosis out there either, unless you go to Dublin. Yeah. So they thought, well, we're going to get together and we're going to set up a support group. And they're doing great things. And they have so much coming up in this next year. So it might be food for thought.
1: Definitely.
0: You know,
1: definitely.
0: It just needs someone to get the ball rolling. Yeah. And Rose has already told us the benefits of speaking to somebody about it. And it might just be a case of sitting around a table with a cup of coffee and having that conversation.
4: Yeah.
1: Well, and also your work colleagues. They're great as well. Mm. You know, just to...
4: Diane's wet.
2: Me, myself, and I.
1: You, yourself and I, you know. But because, I mean, you're with them 8 hours a day.
4: Yeah.
1: Mm. Do you know?
4: Yeah.
1: And I know they're probably sick of listening to about menopause, but sure, hopefully it'll...
2: But at least, you know, if you feel comfortable talking to your colleagues about it, you know, that is a huge step forward, isn't it?
1: And it's great to have the support there.
2: Yeah.
4: Yeah. You know, and listen, like you were saying, it's support. Yeah. It is support there for you to have that, and to be able to talk to people like that about it is fantastic, you know.
1: Yeah.
0: Simi, Diane and Rose, as predicted, we've run out of time. I think we could definitely revisit this topic in another while. Thank you all so much for joining me this evening.
4: Thank you very much.
0: Coming up in part three, I'm going to be chatting with the fabulous pharmacist herself, Laura Dowling. Stay tuned.
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0: Welcome back to part three, and we're continuing our conversation around menopause. And my next guest is someone who's helping to change the conversation around women's health here in Ireland. Pharmacist, author and health educator Laura Dowling, better known to many of you as the Fabulous Pharmacist, has made it her mission to break down taboos and get women talking openly about their health. Laura, you're known as the Fabulous Pharmacist, and one thing that I particularly admire about you is that you're not afraid to talk about the parts of women's health that for generations were not almost, but most definitely considered taboo. So tonight I want to kind of have the conversation that women might be too embarrassed to have with their GP, their partner, or even their closest friends. Like, we've heard all about hot flushes and night sweats, but there are symptoms of menopause that women are experiencing in silence. And we've spoken about a lot of those here tonight, and you've been very vocal on parts of the anatomy that don't get enough airtime, like the vulva, the vagina. What physically happens to these tissues when estrogen levels fall?
10: So these tissues change, they become less elastic, collagen reduces, and they can become dry and irritated and sore. So a woman might experience vaginal issues, and it could just be irritation on the outside, or it could be irritation on the inside where sex has become painful or sex has become impossible. Women can experience urinary tract infections as well, where the bladder and the tissues of the urethra become changed as well, and leave them more susceptible to infections, or leave them feeling like as if they have an infection, so they have the urgency to go for a wee. Peeing can be painful, but in actual fact there's no infection there, it's just the tissue changes that cause these symptoms. So it's a myriad of issues around the vulval and vaginal area. Pelvic organ prolapse can become more pronounced postmenopausally as well. That's where our pelvic organs, which is our bowel, bladder, uterus, can bulge into the vagina and leave a dragging and a heavy sensation. So all of this can be very uncomfortable for a woman. And let's not forget as well that 50% of women can leak also. That's urinary leakage, which has its own issues. Women sometimes feel that they can't dress in light clothing. They need to wear dark trousers all the time. They won't get up and dance at their daughter's wedding. They may feel that if they go to a supermarket or a shopping centre, they need to know exactly where the toilets are because they have to rush to the bathroom so they don't leak or have an accident. So this can all affect a woman's quality of life in a really negative way. So I want these conversations to become mainstream and for women to know that there's loads of ways that they can get help for themselves and they don't have to cost an arm and a leg.
0: Because that brings me nicely to my next question. Are these changes inevitable or can we prevent or treat them?
10: Okay, so there is a syndrome called genitourinary syndrome of the menopause. So that's those kind of symptoms that I've just described there, and up to 80% of women will experience that in some shape or form. So this is something that will happen a female as she gets older and as her estrogen levels decline. So a way of preventing this or a way of helping ourselves is to use a vaginal estrogen. So that is either in the form of a tablet or a pessary or a cream that's inserted up into the vagina, and it can help to really cause those tissues and the tissue damage to really become better. So it can help to protect the integrity of the vaginal mucosa. It dissipates across the vaginal wall as well into the urethra, so it helps with those urinary tract infections too. It can help with incontinence. It can help with prolapse as well. So there's those medical things that you can do. There's also going to a pelvic floor physio to help get help with pelvic floor exercises. And then sometimes women will need to go and see a urogynecologist or get an operation to help them too. In terms of helping to prevent them, sometimes they are inevitable, but there's definitely help out there.
0: Yeah, and it just brings me like to the psychological toll of menopause. I mean, not only are we going through all of these horrendous physical symptoms, but some women describe menopause as feeling like they've lost themselves, like anxiety, sudden rage, intrusive thoughts, brain fog, complete loss of confidence. How profound have you found that psychological impact can be when women should seek help rather than put everything down to hormones?
10: The problem with the menopausal years is we often refer to them as the sandwich generation. It can often be the busiest time in a woman's life, so her career could just be taken off. She may have older parents that she's minding. She may have young kids that she's minding, or teenage kids. And some women in the perimenopausal years, they've just had a baby because we're having children a lot older. So it's really important to not just put your feelings down to stress or work or the family. It's often intermingled. So it's about looking at your lifestyle, looking at your diet, your sleep, your exercise, and looking then at the hormonal picture too. So I would definitely advise people, advising women to certainly map their symptoms, to maybe diarise them so they can see if they're a clear pattern, and then also not put off going to a healthcare professional that can help them. And the problem with perimenopause as well is that our hormones often fluctuate in perimenopause, so we can be feeling great one minute and not so great the next, and this can often happen over periods of months. So we can have a couple of months where we're not feeling ourselves, a bit, you know, God, irritable, down the dumps, and we say, oh, I must book an appointment with a doctor. But then that kind of lifts for another 2 months, and then you're like, oh, listen, that was just a stressful time in my life, I won't bother. And this can happen for years. And women often then, maybe 3 or 4 years have gone by and they still haven't seen a professional about it. So I would say, if your quality of life is being affected in any way, shape or form, to have the discussion, certainly with someone.
0: But are women's concerns still being dismissed, Laura? Because are the women still walking into GP surgery saying they don't feel like themselves, only to be told maybe they're stressed, they're getting older, they're depressed? What should a woman do if she feels her concerns aren't being taken seriously?
10: Yeah, women are still going into doctors and that is being told to them. Now, it's getting better because doctors are upskilling and pharmacists are upskilling and nurses are too, and the menopause conversation is definitely more prominent now than ever before. However, there's no standardisation of menopause care in Ireland and there's no mandatory education around it for healthcare professionals. So, unfortunately, yes, two different women with the very same symptoms can go to two different doctors and get two very different results. So, the thing about it is that a woman has to go in and give the doctor the information that they have in front of them, tell them about the way they've been feeling, explain to the doctor, yeah, I may be only 46 and maybe, you know, I've four or five symptoms and but I'm still getting a regular period, but, you know, I'm really not myself, and advocate for yourselves. And look, if you're not getting the care that you feel that you deserve, there's always menopause specialists that you can go to. These are often GPs that have gone and done specialised courses in menopause, and they can often be very helpful too. But just to be aware that often a menopause consultation does last longer than a normal GP conversation will happen. So maybe, you know, it could be 10 minutes with a normal GP, but a menopausal consultation can be anything from, you know, half an hour to 45 minutes to an hour, depending on the individual woman, because we're all very individual. We all go through menopause very differently. So that the doctor does charge for that extra time as well. So it is more than a normal consultation, just to for women to expect that too. But certainly, if you feel you're not getting anywhere, you're well within your right to go for a second opinion.
0: And I just want to take a quick look at HRT, because for years women were terrified of HRT because of concerns about breast cancer and other risks. Where does the evidence stand today? Like, have we gone from being overly cautious to almost presenting HRT as a miracle cure? And the only reason I'm asking this question is two of the ladies that came in on my panel tonight are on HRT, while one is taking a more natural approach. So I'm just wondering, you know, we're not experts on our panel, so what's your opinion on HRT?
10: So I absolutely agree that we've gone from literally saying that HRT was going to cause breast cancer, which was wrong, to now people feeling left out if they're not on HRT. It's almost like you're the only girl in your class that hasn't kissed or something, you know, when you're a teenager, that kind of feeling. That's been described to me. So yes, we've gone from one end of the spectrum to the other. HRT isn't for everyone and HRT isn't needed by everyone, but it should certainly be an option for women, and they should certainly have that conversation with their doctor. And just because your mother or your sister or a woman in your family has had breast cancer does not mean that you shouldn't have HRT as an option. If you've had breast cancer yourself, it's more tricky and that definitely involves more specialised care. But the conversation should definitely be had. But, you know, if you're not symptomatic, if your quality of life is good, if you're getting enough sleep and your diet and your exercise is good, then maybe HRT isn't something that you need. You might just need extra supplementation, like a vitamin D and K2 supplement, or you know, a menopause blend supplement or something like that. But there are options for you now, and I think doing the research yourself is really important, and kind of taking your healthcare into your own hands. And look, the stats out there really are that say 20% of women will get through the menopause fine and they don't need much support. About 20% of women then will actually, you know, have quite a difficult time. They'll need lots of support and love and care and medication, etc., as well as other lifestyle changes. And then about 60% of us will muddle along. We'll have some good days and some bad days, but generally if the people around us can help to support us, we'll get along nicely with lifestyle changes, with maybe supplementation, with maybe HRT as well thrown in it too. So it just really depends on the woman. But what I would say to all women everywhere is to make sure that you advocate for yourself.
0: Because one size doesn't fit all, isn't that right?
10: Correct. Yeah. Absolutely. Sure. You know, one dress size doesn't fit us all either.
0: Exactly.
10: And we're all very different. We've all come from very, very different backgrounds, very different upbringings, very different ideas about our health and our bodies and our bodily autonomy. Mm. So I very much want women to not ever be ashamed about anything that happens to their body, be it from the top of their head to the tip of their toe, but particularly around the pelvic region, where we have an awful reputation in this country for just, you know, shaming women about their vaginas, their vulva, their intimate health. It's time to not do that, because intimate health is actually foundational to well-being. You know, if a woman is leaking, if she has an itchy, sore, dry vagina, if she has prolapse, if she's regular urinary tract infections, she's not going to be able to exercise and keep her bones and her muscles strong, which in turn keep her heart strong and her mind strong and her independence as she gets older. So looking after her intimate health is really important, and that's a message I really do want to get out to women and the men in their lives that love them too.
0: And we talk about women living longer, healthier lives, but we still have women in their 50s, 60s and 70s enduring things like painful sex, vaginal dryness and bladder problems because they think it's just part of getting older. Like, have we failed women by making them believe that suffering is normal?
10: Yes, yeah, sure. From the minute we get our period, we're told that's normal to have painful periods, which it isn't. If our daughters have painful periods or heavy periods or they're missing school, they should be going to see a doctor and to get help for it. So yeah, absolutely, we have to undo all of that misinformation with women. Painful sex is not normal. If you're experiencing painful sex, you need to get help. Vaginal estrogen, postmenopausally, can often sort that out. Using a lubricant when you're having sex is really important. Vaginal dryness creams and pessaries that are available in pharmacies over the counter and health food stores as well can be very important. All of these things can really help women and improve their quality of life. And then talking to their partner about it as well is extremely important.
0: And Laura, if there's one thing you could say to the woman listening tonight who's suffering in silence, perhaps thinking that, you know, her life is over and she'll never feel like herself again, what would you want her to know?
10: That you can absolutely come out of this the other side. Women will live a fulfilled and happy and joyful life as long as they advocate for themselves. We live a third of our lives postmenopausally. They should be joyous years where, you know, the shackles of having a young family have finally come off. Hopefully we're financially independent if we can be, and we can enjoy these this last third of our life. So absolutely advocating for ourselves is just so very important.
0: Laura Dowling, the fabulous pharmacist, thank you so much.
10: Thanks very much. It's been lovely talking to you.
0: A huge thank you to all my wonderful guests this week. Our panel discussion with Diane, Simi Rose, and of course the fabulous Laura Dowling for sharing their time, knowledge and lived experiences with us. And what an exciting time we're coming into here in County Wexford with the opening of the 75th Wexford Festival Opera and all the fantastic fringe events that help make this legendary festival what it is today. But if we step beyond the footlights, beyond the performances and the applause, what will we find? Well, that's exactly what I'll be exploring. I'll be shining a light on the people, the passion and the many moving parts, the cogs that turn the wheel behind this extraordinary event and keep its magic alive. So until then, keep shining the light on the people, the communities and the stories that matter. And I'll chat to you next week. This programme is funded by the News Reporting Scheme.
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14: At 9, good evening, I'm Tina Gates. Tributes are continuing for the four people killed in an arson attack on their home in Waterford yesterday. Pink and blue balloons were released into the sky this afternoon as family and friends gathered outside their house on the Birchwood estate, which remains a crime scene. Among them was Anne English, the former wife of Philip English, who said they had 10 children together and remained best friends with Philip and his wife Kim. At a prayer vigil this evening, there were calls for those responsible to come forward. Parish priest Father Jerry Chestnut told the congregation he knew the couple well.
15: I've often met Philip in particular in Centra. You wouldn't want to be in a hurry to get back to wherever I was going back to, because he was a great man to talk. A little bit quieter than Kim. Kim was feisty, and I say that as a compliment. Everything they did, no matter at times if they got a bit wound up, everything that they did was for their children.
14: Unions are warning younger people can no longer support themselves on a teacher's salary as the largest public sector strike in a generation continues this evening. Staff picketed schools, colleges, universities and institutes of further education from First Light today as part of the national public sector strike. A second potential 24-hour strike next Wednesday is on the cards for the more than 300,000 workers if the row over pay isn't settled. Teacher at the Patrician Academy in Mallow in County Cork, Siobhan Donovan, says younger teachers no longer see it as a job for life.
16: I went into teaching because I loved it and I still love it, but I can see my younger colleagues looking around them now after a year or two working, having a wage and still living at home with their parents because they can't afford not to. So I think that's very sad, and I know for a fact many of them will end up going abroad. They'll go to Australia, the UAE, they'll go even over to the UK where teaching is still valued.
14: SIP2's Adrian Keynes paying tribute to the workers on the picket lines and their supporters.
17: I've been all around this city today on picket lines all over the county. And I'd have to say it's a very buoyant mood. It's a very resilient mood. And there's a sense of people taking agency over their own lives. And every car that beeped a horn was essentially a vote of no confidence in this government.
14: Standing with striking workers outside the Dáil earlier, Sinn Féin leader Mary Lou MacDonald said the government had shown a lack of respect to workers.
18: We're calling on the government to act. I think at this stage the Taoiseach needs to intervene, the phone needs to be lifted, clarity needs to be given to all of these workers that they have been heard, that the cost of living crisis that they face is real, that their need for a pay settlement is honourable and deserved.
14: Five counties were put under weather warnings today despite strikes at Met Aaron. A yellow warning for rain is currently underway for Donegal, Galway, Leitrim, Mayo and Sligo. It comes as forecasters, excluding those who work in aviation and flood warnings, took to the picket lines today as part of the public sector strikes. Alan O'Reilly from Carlow Weather says there is better weather on the way.
19: There is good news coming in the weather forecast that for Friday and the weekend we have high pressure moving in. We're going to see plenty of sunshine. It will be much cooler, but it will also be drier and calmer, so there is some good weather to come in from Friday.
14: Six people, including a child, have been killed in a plane crash in the US state of Wisconsin. The five adults and one child were travelling in a small aircraft which came down in a wooded area in the early hours of this morning, Irish time. The pilot reportedly warned air traffic controllers about ice building up on the plane's wings before contact was lost. US aviation authorities have launched an investigation into the cause of the crash. And that's your latest news update at 4 minutes past nine.
20: And in sport, Liverpool defeated Austrian side LASK 6-3 in the Champions League this evening in a 9-goal thriller. Barcola got a hat-trick, while the other goals for Liverpool came from Araujo, Frimpong and Kumas. While at half-time, Man City are 3-0 down against defending champions Paris Saint-Germain. Doué opened the scoring for PSG 13 minutes in, before Dembélé doubled their lead 2 minutes later. Vitinha then got PSG's third just after the half-hour mark. While Aston Villa are 3-0 up against Fenerbahce, it's 1-1 between Real Madrid and Roma, and goalless between Porto and Troy Parrott's Real Betis. Vinicius Jr. has received a 4-match suspension for pulling Nathan Saliba's hair during Real Madrid's win over Villarreal last weekend. The Brazilian forward will now miss the first Clásico of the season against Barcelona. He was shown a straight red card but had his 2-game ban upgraded to 4 for protesting to the referee. The FAI have confirmed that the Republic of Ireland will play their World Cup playoff final home leg at the Aviva Stadium in Dublin. The girls in green will face Poland in December after winning 12-0 on aggregate against Kazakhstan, winning 4-0 on the night yesterday at Porky Cueve. Ireland played against Poland twice in April of this year, winning 3-2 in Gdansk before getting a 1-0 win at the Aviva. The attendance for Ireland's home win in April was 18,267. In Gaelic games, champions Laois dominate the Joe McDonagh Team of the Year, with 7 players making the list. Defenders Ian Shanahan, Patrick Delaney and Fiacre Coulton, midfielder David Dooley and forwards Stephen Maher, Aaron Dunphy and Killian Dunn. While runners-up Carlow have 5 representatives, goalkeeper Brian Tracy, defenders Paul Doyle and Fiacre Fitzpatrick and forwards James Doyle and Martin Kavanagh. The rest of the team is made up of Down's Caelan Taggart and Donal Hughes and Antrim's Ryan McCambridge. And finally, in Formula One, Red Bull team principal and chief executive Laurent Mekies has signed a new contract until 2031. The French engineer replaced Christian Horner, who was sacked last year. That's your news and sport. I'm Eve Conway. It's 6 minutes past.

0: We're riding shotgun in the sweet passenger seat of George Ezra here on the Late Zone on Southeast Radio, where we promise you a smooth, enjoyable ride until midnight tonight. Amble with the Swell and Madonna Like a Prayer to be starting it all off for you. I am Adam C. I'm going to be trying to make sure that this car stays at least on wheels. I can't promise that we're not going to land up in a ditch somewhere, but I'll be sure that the airbags work. Rock set on the way for you.
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3: 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What is Castle Bridge? Grass margins. 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

0: Teddy swims with the door, and shout out to my good pal Adrian, who's after getting a new door for his apartment. And I, do you know how the door, the front door to a house is always so important, right? That's what they say. It should be like red for like this inviting, grandiose feeling. All these few other things. But the great thing about when it's an apartment door inside a hallway, who really cares? Just make sure it keeps out the neighbor's cigarette smoke and that it can keep the noise out as well. It's Roxette as well. It Must Have Been Love, going back to 87 for you on Southeast Radio. I didn't realize that that was actually a Christmas-themed single before it was re-released back in the 1990. But anyway, that's it for you. We got more great music on the way with Bob Marley.
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0: Yes! I love it. It's Eminem from 2002, baby, Without Me. That's my go-to karaoke song. While that was playing, I was back here whipping out the bars. And I still don't know some of the words that Eminem says. God, such a tune. Fleetwood Mac with Gypsy, Pink Get the Party Started. And Bob Marley going back for Buffalo Soldier. On the Late Zone, Lionel Richie shall be joining us after this.
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8: 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What has Castle Bridge? 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

I don't know if we could give her the title of queen, but she definitely wears the crown in the pop music industry right now around the world. It is Miley Cyrus, Bass Persuades, and Lionel Richie with My Destiny. Coming up to the end of your first hour here at The Late Zone on Southeast Radio, but we're going on till midnight. Let's throw it over to Red Hot Chili Peppers. This is Danny California.

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3: At 10, good evening, I'm Tina Gates. Tributes are continuing for the four people killed in an arson attack on their home in Waterford yesterday. Pink and blue balloons were released into the sky this afternoon as family and friends gathered outside their house on the Birchwood estate, which remains a crime scene. Among them was Anne English, the former wife of Philip English, who said they had 10 children together and remained best friends with Philip and his wife Kim. At a prayer vigil this evening, there were calls for those responsible to come forward. Parish priest Father Jerry Chester told the congregation he knew the couple well.
4: I've often met Philip in particular in Centra. You wouldn't want to be in a hurry to get back to wherever I was going back to, because he was a great man to talk. A little bit quieter than Kim. Kim was feisty, and I say that as a compliment. Everything they did, no matter at times if they got a bit wound up, everything that they did was for their children.
3: A 24-hour strike by 300,000 public sector workers comes to an end at midnight tonight. Unions are warning of a second strike day next Wednesday if the row over the next public sector pay agreement isn't resolved. Today's action resulted in the cancellation of inpatient hospital appointments, as well as the closure of schools, universities, courts and local authority buildings. Lorraine Collins is a healthcare assistant working at Cork University Hospital and has been outlining some of the staff taking part in the strike.
5: Porters, security, catering, housekeeping, procurement, healthcare assistants, lab technicians, radiologists, phlebotomists, every grade in the hospital is going to be out here. This is not a choice. We're not happy to be out here. We've been left with no choice to be out here.
3: Union leaders say there is a pathway to talks over pay after comments by the Public Expenditure Minister Jack Chambers. Minister of State John Cummins is appealing to unions to enter discussions.
6: The minister has spoken today and said that priority will be given to pay in terms of discussions. But of course there are a whole range of issues that not only the government wish to discuss but also the unions wish to discuss, and we're open for that dialogue. It has to be calm heads and for people to get around the table.
3: Ukraine's President Volodymyr Zelensky says he feels betrayed by Donald Trump and fears his country is losing the United States as a key ally. His comments came during a trip to the UK following Washington's decision to ease sanctions on Russian diesel exports. Ukrainian MP Lisha Vasilenko is in Kyiv.
7: There is President Trump, who is, for some reason, trying to appease the aggressor at all costs by putting the blame on the victim. It's not a deal, it's a disgrace. There is no need for the United States to suddenly be importing from Russia.
3: The president of Microsoft says new laws and regulation are needed for artificial intelligence. An international conference on AI took place in Dublin today, described as a flagship event of the Irish EU presidency. Business leaders and politicians from the EU and further afield attended the gathering at the RDS. Brad Smith says there should be safeguards to protect users.
8: And we're going to need some new AI safety laws and rules. Things like a safety break that we've talked about. Things like incident reporting, which we have for privacy breaches. If we notify consumers if their privacy has been put at risk, if there's been a hack that has led to the loss of their data, why wouldn't we do the same thing when an AI agent hacks into someone else's network.
3: A status yellow rain warning has been issued for five counties in the west and northwest tonight. Met Éireann's forecasting spells of heavy rain in Donegal, Galway, Leitrim, Mayo and Sligo. Motorists have been warned of difficult driving conditions and poor visibility, while localised flooding is also possible. And that's your latest news update at 4 minutes past ten.
9: And in sport, Manchester City were trailing defending champions Paris Saint-Germain 4-2 in the Champions League tonight, approaching full-time. This is their first home game since being found guilty of 115 breaches of Premier League financial rules, while Liverpool defeated Austrian side LASK 6-3 in a 9-goal thriller, with a hat-trick from summer signing Bradley Barcola. His manager Iriola thinks these goals were bound to happen soon.
10: Even yesterday training, I could feel, no? He was very lively, sometimes you feel these things, no? And you never know how he's going to play next day, but it wasn't like a big surprise because we were feeling, no? He was in a good place before the game.
9: Elsewhere, Aston Villa defeated Fenerbahce by 6-0, and Bodo Glimt beat Dortmund 1-0. Vinicius Jr. has received a 4-match suspension for pulling Nathan Saliba's hair during Real Madrid's win over Villarreal last weekend. The Brazilian forward will now miss the first Clásico of the season against Barcelona. He was shown a straight red card, but he had his 2-game ban upgraded to 4 for protesting to the referee. The FAI have confirmed that the Republic of Ireland will play their World Cup playoff final home leg at the Aviva Stadium in Dublin. The girls in green will face Poland in December after winning 12-0 on aggregate against Kazakhstan, winning 4-0 on the night yesterday at Porky Cueve. Ireland last played Poland in April, winning 3-2 in Gdansk before getting a 1-0 win at the Aviva. The attendance for Ireland's home win in April was 18,267, but head coach Carla Ward is looking forward to a tough game against a world-class side, and she wants a sold-out Aviva. And finally, in Formula One, Red Bull team principal and chief executive Laurent Mekies has signed a new contract until 2031. The French engineer replaced Christian Horner, who was sacked last year. News of the contract renewal comes after Red Bull's first two wins of the F1 season through Max Verstappen at Sepang and Singapore. That's your news and sport. I'm Eve Conway. It's 6 minutes past.

0: I absolutely adore this track. Who couldn't? Like, listen to it. It sounds like a love letter to ABBA meets Electric Lights Orchestra with a touch of Fleetwood Mac in there. Ash, unreal. I'm so looking forward to more of what this talent is going to bring the music industry. And this is what I love about music today. We're not trying to do what the pop industry is telling us to do anymore. We're now just bringing back nostalgia. We're bringing back flavors, individuality, personality, and it sounds so, so good. For you here on Southeast Radio, it is The Late Zone. Anastasia, I'm out of love to be starting off the 10 o'clock hour of The Late Zone, and Ed Sheeran shall be entertaining you next.
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0: funnily enough, this was the song I was thinking of earlier when I was listening to Ash's new song, Stop the Wedding. It has that same punch of personality as Ray. Ray went down that kind of like jazzy element with the drums and everything and the brass. So, so good. Whereas like Ash went for those string sounds. But that is Ray's tune, Where's My Husband, for you on Southeast Radio. Manic Street Preachers, You Stole the Sun from My Heart, and Ed Sheeran, Shape of You. The music continues with Hot House Flowers.
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0: Monique on Southeast Radio. Dermot Kennedy with Kiss Me and Hot House Flowers. Don't go. Well, don't go because more tunes follow from Of Monsters and Men.
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Our summer was certainly far from cruel. It was pretty amazing, Taylor Swift, if I do have to say so myself when it comes to the weather. Robbie Williams with Angels and Of Monsters and Men Little Talks. On the late zone, we're going to pop into the jukebox hour of the show next until midnight. In the meantime, here's Stella Lefty and Boston. On a train.

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7: At 11, good evening, I'm Tina Gates. The Taoiseach says the government will provide whatever resources are needed to support the murder investigation into yesterday's deadly arson attack in Waterford. Micheál Martin says the killing of four members of the English family is deeply shocking and has called for urgent action to tackle arson attacks on innocent people. He says the government is determined to stamp out such violence.
8: The situation is extremely shocking in terms of the level of violence. We, as a government, will ensure that the full resources are behind on Garda Síochána. All the resources in terms of counselling and supports are in the area to help children, classmates and so forth.
7: A prayer vigil for the victims of the deadly Waterford attack has heard calls for those responsible to come forward. Pink and blue balloons were released into the sky this afternoon as family and friends gathered outside their house, which remains a crime scene. Later, parish priest Jerry Chestnut told several hundred people at the Sacred Heart Church at the Folly that the couple had gone to bed expecting to bring their children to school the following day.
9: An innocent family preparing for a new day should have done what they did every day. Parents preparing their children for school. An innocent family taken from our midst in a most horrific and violent way.
7: Gardaí are assessing the credibility of a threatening email sent to a number of schools today. They're examining the contents of the message and engaging with the educational establishments involved. Any school receiving the email has been urged to contact Gardaí immediately. A 24-hour strike by 300,000 public sector workers comes to an end at midnight. Unions are warning of a second strike day next Wednesday if the row over the public sector pay agreement isn't resolved. But they say there is a pathway to talks. After comments by the Public Expenditure Minister Jack Chambers, Minister of State John Cummins is appealing to unions to enter discussions.
10: The Minister has spoken today and said that priority will be given to pay in terms of discussions. But of course there are a whole range of issues that not only the government wish to discuss but also the unions wish to discuss, and we're open for that dialogue. It has to be, calm heads and for people to get around the table.
7: Ukraine's President Volodymyr Zelensky says he feels betrayed by Donald Trump and fears his country's losing the United States as a key ally. His comments came during a trip to the UK following Washington's decision to ease sanctions on Russian diesel exports. The president of Microsoft says new laws and regulation are needed for artificial intelligence. Brad Smith told an international conference on AI in Dublin today there should be safeguards to protect users.
11: Things like incident reporting, which we have for privacy breaches, if we notify consumers if their privacy has been put at risk, if there's been a hack that has led to the loss of their data, why wouldn't we do the same thing when an AI agent hacks into someone else's network?
7: A new dinosaur has been discovered from a fossil found on the Isle of Wight. The long-clawed predator is a new species of Megaraptorans, closely related to T-Rex, that lived here around 120 million years ago. Dr. Cassius Morrison led the team who documented the finding.
12: It would have been about 5 metres long, just shorter than the average human, and it's really quite unique being, a very quick, fast and agile predator.
7: And status yellow rain warnings have been announced for 7 counties in the west and northwest tonight. Met Éireann's forecasting heavy rain in Donegal, Galway, Leitrim, Mayo and Sligo from now until 6 a.m. A separate warning for Clare and Kerry kicks in at midnight and remains in place until noon tomorrow. Motorists are being advised to watch out for localised flooding, poor visibility and difficult driving conditions. And that's your latest news update at 4 minutes past 11.
13: And in sport, Manchester City lost to defending champions Paris Saint-Germain 4-2 in the Champions League tonight. This was their first home game since being found guilty of 115 breaches of Premier League financial rules. While Liverpool defeated Austrian side LASK 6-3 in a 9-goal thriller, with a hat-trick from summer signing Bradley Barcola. His manager Iriola thought that these goals were bound to happen soon.
14: Even yesterday training, I could feel, no, he was very lively, very, sometimes you feel these things, no, and you never know how he's going to play next day, but it wasn't like a big surprise because we were feeling, no, he was in a good place before the game.
13: Elsewhere, Aston Villa defeated Fenerbahce by 6-0. Real Madrid came back from 3-1 down to beat Roma 4-3, and Troy Parrott's Real Betis won 3-2 against Porto. Vinicius Jr. has received a 4-match suspension for pulling Nathan Saliba's hair during Real Madrid's win over Villarreal last weekend. The Brazilian forward will now miss the first Clásico of the season against Barcelona. He was shown a straight red card but had his 2-game ban upgraded to 4 for protesting to the referee. The FAI have confirmed that the Republic of Ireland will play their World Cup playoff final home leg at the Aviva Stadium in Dublin. The girls in green will face Poland in December after winning 12-0 on aggregate against Kazakhstan, winning 4-0 on the night yesterday at Porky Cueve. Ireland last played Poland in April, winning 3-2 in Gdansk before getting a 1-0 win at the Aviva. The attendance for Ireland's home win in April was 18,267. But head coach Carla Ward is looking forward to a tough game against a world-class side and wants a sold-out Aviva. And finally, in Formula One, Red Bull team principal and chief executive Laurent Mekies has signed a new contract until 2031. The French engineer replaced Christian Horner, who was sacked last year. News of the contract renewal comes after Red Bull's first 2 wins of the F1 season through Max Verstappen at Sepang in Singapore. That's your news and sport. I'm Eve Conway. It's 6 minutes past the hour. Feel good.

0: My body isn't ready, Somber. Well, I sure hope it is, because this is the jukebox hour of the Late Zone. Minimum talk, maximum music. Spin Doctors, Two Princes to be starting it all off. Celine Dion shall be taken to the stage.
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0: The legend himself, Mr. Elton John. Sir Elton John, excuse me. I guess that's why they call it the blues. And Celine Dion, it's all coming back to me now. Great music continues on the Jukebox Hour of the Late on at Southeast Radio next with the bop from Tame Impala.
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0: What an anthem. Bonnie Tyler, Total Eclipse of the Heart. It is Southeast Radio that you're tuned to. Killers with Read My Mind and Sam Smith. I'm not the only one on the late zone. The Jukebox Hour continues as we slide in a CD from Harry Styles.
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You never get lost with the Lighthouse family here on Southeast Radio and Lifted, including Harry Styles before it with Adore You. I've been Adam C. I've been adoring you, and I'll be back to do it again tomorrow from 9 here on the Late Zone Southeast Radio. If you're looking for more adoration, I got it in buckets for you. In the meantime, let's go back to 85. Yes, with Heart and These Dreams to be finishing off our happy hump day. Sinead, it's not yet.

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3: At midnight, good evening, I'm Tina Gates. The Taoiseach says the government will provide whatever resources are needed to support the murder investigation into yesterday's deadly arson attack in Waterford. Micheál Martin says the killing of four members of the English family is deeply shocking and has called for urgent action to tackle arson attacks on innocent people. He says the government is determined to stamp out such violence.
4: The situation is extremely shocking in terms of the level of violence. We, as a government, will ensure that the full resources are behind on Garda Síochána. All the resources in terms of counselling and supports are in the area to help children, classmates and so forth.
3: A prayer vigil for the victims in Waterford this evening has heard calls for those responsible to come forward. Pink and blue balloons were released into the sky this afternoon as family and friends gathered outside their house, which remains a crime scene. Later, parish priest Jerry Chestnut told several hundred people at the Sacred Heart Church at the Folly the couple had gone to bed expecting to bring their children to school the following day.
5: An innocent family preparing for a new day should have done what they did every day. Parents preparing their children for school. An innocent family taken from our midst in a most horrific and violent way.
3: Gardaí are assessing the credibility of a threatening email sent to a number of schools today. They're examining the contents of the message and engaging with the educational establishments involved. Any school receiving the email has been urged to contact Gardaí immediately. A 24-hour strike by 300,000 public sector workers has come to an end. Unions are warning, however, of a second strike day next Wednesday if the row over the public sector pay agreement isn't resolved. They do say there is a pathway to talks after comments by the Public Expenditure Minister Jack Chambers. Minister of State John Cummins is appealing to unions to enter discussions.
6: The Minister has spoken today and said that priority will be given to pay in terms of discussions, but of course there are a whole range of union issues that not only the government wish to discuss but also the unions wish to discuss, and we're open for that dialogue. It has to be calm heads and for people to get around the table.
3: Ukraine's President Volodymyr Zelensky says he feels betrayed by Donald Trump and fears his country is losing the United States as a key ally. His comments come during a trip to the UK following Washington's decision to ease sanctions on Russian diesel exports. The president of Microsoft says new laws and regulation are needed for artificial intelligence. Brad Smith told an international conference on AI in Dublin there should be safeguards to protect users.
7: Things like incident reporting, which we have for privacy breaches, if we notify consumers if their privacy has been put at risk, if there's been a hack that has led to the loss of their data, why wouldn't we do the same thing when an AI agent hacks into someone else's network?
3: Status yellow rain warnings are in place for seven counties in the west and northwest tonight. Met Éireann's forecasting heavy rain in Donegal, Galway, Leitrim, Mayo and Sligo from now until 6 a.m. A separate warning for Clare and Kerry remains in place until noon tomorrow. Motorists are being advised to watch out for localised flooding, poor visibility and difficult driving conditions. And a new dinosaur has been discovered from a fossil found on the Isle of Wight. The long-clawed predator is a new species of Megaraptorans, closely related to T-Rex, that lived here around 120 million years ago. Dr. Cassius Morrison led the team who documented the finding.
8: It would have been about 5 metres long, just shorter than the average human, and it's really quite unique being, a very quick, fast and agile predator.
3: And that's your latest news update at 4 minutes past midnight.
9: And in sport, Manchester City lost to defending champions Paris Saint-Germain 4-2 in the Champions League tonight. This was their first home game since being found guilty of 115 breaches of Premier League financial rules, while Liverpool defeated Austrian side LASK 6-3 in a 9-goal thriller, with a hat-trick from summer signing Bradley Barcola. His manager Iriola thought that these goals were bound to happen soon.
10: Even yesterday training, I could feel, no, he was very lively, very, sometimes you feel these things, no, and you never know how he's going to play next day, but it wasn't like a big surprise because we were feeling, no, he was in a good place before the game.
9: Elsewhere, Aston Villa defeated Fenerbahce by 6-0. Real Madrid came back from 3-1 down to beat Roma 4-3, and Troy Parrott's Real Betis won 3-2 against Porto. Vinicius Jr. has received a 4-match suspension for pulling Nathan Saliba's hair during Real Madrid's win over Villarreal last weekend. The Brazilian forward will now miss the first Clásico of the season against Barcelona. He was shown a straight red card but had his 2-game ban upgraded to 4 for protesting to the referee. The FAI have confirmed that the Republic of Ireland will play their World Cup playoff final home leg at the Aviva Stadium in Dublin. The girls in green will face Poland in December after winning 12-0 on aggregate against Kazakhstan, winning 4-0 on the night yesterday at Porky Cueve. Ireland last played Poland in April, winning 3-2 in Gdansk before getting a 1-0 win at the Aviva. The attendance for Ireland's home win in April was 18,267. But head coach Carla Ward is looking forward to a tough game against a world-class side and wants a sold-out Aviva. And finally, in Formula One, Red Bull team principal and chief executive Laurent Mekies has signed a new contract until 2031. The French engineer replaced Christian Horner, who was sacked last year. News of the contract renewal comes after Red Bull's first two wins of the F1 season through Max Verstappen at Sepang in Singapore. That's your news and sport. I'm Eve Conway. It's 6 minutes past the hour.
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12: And a very good morning to you. As I said, just before the start of the programme, just before we went to the 10 o'clock news, we're here at the beautiful Wallace's Home Value and Garden Centre in Wellington Bridge. A great place to pick up everything you need. But not only that, the reason we're here is once again, as we head on our travels around the county of Wexford, to focus in on the area itself. And we've lots of people to meet between now and 12. So you know where Wallace's and Wellington Bridge is, the Home Value and Garden Centre. Do drop down and say hello. But as you heard in Southeast Radio News, a breaking story. Bunclody AFC say it's facing a major financial setback after paying €313,000 towards an all-weather pitch that remains unfinished. In a statement posted on their social media site last night, the club claimed contractor Clearwater Construction has informed it that it is entering liquidation and will not complete the project. Literally half an hour ago, before I made my way down to Wellington Bridge, I got a chance to speak to Jamie Farrell from Bunclody AFC to get more details, and here's what he had to say.
13: Look, the club, we're in the process, Alan, of building a full-size all-weather astro pitch. We had contracted under a tender process Clearwater Construction Limited to complete that project. The works had started. We handed over, I suppose, a sum of €313,000 through works complete and through a deposit for synthetic grass, shock pad, fencing and lighting material. The total being €313,000 between deposit and invoices for works completed. And we were notified then late last week, on Friday of last week, that the company was entering into liquidation.
12: How were you notified, Jamie? How were you notified?
13: The director, PJ Norton, rang me on Friday afternoon after there been murmurs, I suppose, and rumours all week that the company was going down that line. But he rang me and confirmed to me over the phone on Friday that the company was entering into liquidation and that Freel Stafford was appointed as the liquidator.
12: Now, we have notified them, we await a response from them. So what was your course of action after hearing this news?
13: Well, look, as you see from the statement I released last night on behalf of the committee, we were trying to get answers from Clearwater for, I'd say, the guts of 2 weeks, 3 weeks. because there was delays in the project and stuff like that, and we were trying to get answers. So we knew that there was going to be something going on, and we didn't quite know what it was going to be yet. So our course of action was that we had conversations with our independent engineer to look at contingency. I'd spoke to numerous TDs as well, Alan, to make sure that there was no that there's going to be no effect to our sports capital situation, because that is a huge amount of funding that we still need access to in order to be able to complete this project. And we were needing to make sure that, because Clearwater are now gone, that is going to have no effect on that. So we are looking at contingency. We are looking at how to continue this. Yes, it's a bad situation, but good stuff often come from bad situations, as you're probably well aware.
12: 313,000 is the overall figure, but I think you were at pains to point out in the detailed statement some of the work has been done. You're now trying to determine how much exactly you are out of pocket. So it's not the full 313,000 euro. Roughly at this stage, even ballpark figure, how much of the work has been done and how much of the money has been recouped?
13: Yeah, so 313,000 is the exact figure. There is drainage work done. There is the first layer of the base done, and the lighting towers, the lighting columns rather, are in place. We estimate at the minute there is about 180,000 euro, 180 to 200,000 euro, 200,000 euro worth of work complete, Alan.
12: So that would leave roughly 113,000 euro outstanding. There's also in your detailed statement reference to a 20,000 euro top up. Can you explain what that is? Is that part of the 313,000 euro?
13: Yeah. That's incorrect, Alan. That's part of the 313,000. So we were notified, again, approximately 9 weeks ago. Could have been between 9 and 11 weeks ago. We were notified by Clearwater Construction that there was going to be an increase in the carpet cost, which we questioned because we had already paid 120,000. Of a deposit, and we were told that no, the carpet has gone up. He's been notified by the manufacturer of the grass that the carpet has gone up due to the stuff that is going on in Iran, and meaning the cost of material, because most of this stuff is made out of plastic, is increasing. So we were basically told that you need to pay it before Friday or otherwise it'll be going up, and we were told that we would get confirmation on headed paper from the manufacturer that this was the case.
12: Yeah. Can I just go back to something else you mentioned as well? You mentioned that in your interaction you heard the word liquidation, but also in your detailed statement there's a reference to receivership. So could it yet be a receivership and not a liquidation, or what's your understanding of that?
13: Yeah, so that was a little bit of confusion, Alan, because when PJ rang me on Friday, he said it was going into receivership, which is completely different, because the company can work through receivership. It can work through with selling off assets to try to recoup funds and all that sort of stuff. But the confirmation that I have since got from Freel Stafford via email was that the company was entering liquidation. And again, I got a letter yesterday from them stating the same thing.
12: So you have, and you may send that on to me if you don't mind, just a copy of that, please. So you have written proof from Freel Stafford that the company is in liquidation.
13: Correct, yeah.
12: You have a lot of questions you still want answered. By way of summary, can you tell me what are the main points that you now want answered, and answered quite quickly?
13: Yeah, well, look, for me, Alan, as you're probably aware, we've taken legal advice on it. And the unfortunate thing for us is that we're a creditor of Clearwater Construction, and if a company is entering into liquidation, it goes revenue... From a point of view of repaying people, it goes revenue, banks, debtors, and then creditors. So, I suppose the questions that we want answered is there any chance of us getting anything back out of this? In my head, the answer is probably no. And then I suppose it's, where do we go from here? Can we move on? Can we just get over the line with getting another contractor and get this thing moving. And that's really where we're going with it. As I said a couple of minutes ago, sometimes good things happen from bad situations, and we have a hard working committee here and a hard working community here in Munclody, as you're aware, because I know you were up here a couple of weeks ago doing your summer program. We've a good community and good spirit around us, and yeah. I'm sure that'll get us over the line.
12: But by way of conclusion, you have confirmation from the liquidators, you have it in writing, that the Clearwater Construction is in liquidation, and that's the position you find yourselves in this morning.
13: Correct, yeah.
12: And that was Jamie Farrell literally speaking to me half an hour ago before I made my way down here to Wellington Bridge. We'll have more information on that on podcast shortly after 2 today in a rerun of your morning mix just after midnight tonight, and more on Southeast Radio News throughout the course of the day. But again, just to remind you, we're out and about. It's the first of our autumnal journeys, and we're here in Wallace's of Wellington Bridge. And who better to set the scene for us than Joseph Wallace himself? And I've worked it out. It was 22 years ago as two young bucks. You and I sat down for a first interview. Joe, here we are, and we're still young bucks, aren't we?
14: We are, Aaron, yes. Hard to believe it was 22 years ago, but time moves on, waits for no man.
12: I know you wanted to make a comment in relation, because you're a huge...
14: Hard to believe it was 22 years ago, but time moves on, waits for no man.
12: I know you wanted to make a comment in relation, because you're hugely into football. I know you through your days at Wexford FC and Curragh Ramblers, and your thoughts are very much with Buncloddy AFC.
14: Yeah, Buncloddy, we've always had great rivalry and great... something in common with Buncloddy in the fact that they were a growing club, and so are we. My heart goes out to the members there and the committee, all the hard work they put in. But like, I suppose the same applies, like, and I don't think it gives enough, we don't get enough credit. GA clubs, soccer clubs, and cricket clubs all around the country providing facilities and sports for all sporting organisations, and they're the centre of the community, and the work that's been done is just fantastic. And to be kind of struck with a setback like that, it must be devastating, and I hope it comes right for them, and I'm sure they will have great support in rectifying the situation.
12: Right, now let's get on to the main reason you and I are here, and not just you and I are here, we've got historians, we've got people involved with community groups here, wonderful organisations. I know pride of place is what this is all about. And you've huge pride in this whole area, haven't you, Joseph?
14: Oh, yes. I suppose my father started a business here back in the early 40s with his three brothers, Simon, Matt and Paddy. Eventually, anyway, they all went their own way. And we and Wallace, my father's side of the family, Joe, who ended up with the retail business here. We've continually developed it. I've always said that if we stop people from going elsewhere, we'll kind of get most of the business. Like, we've tried to supply everything we could, and it's great to see other businesses come in now into Wellington Bridge as well. Like, we have car showrooms, we have a tire centre, we have other business, opticians, even a tattoo artist, we have restaurants, and numerous other businesses as well, beauty therapists, counselling, health kind of advice, and weight loss and all that kind of thing. So it's fantastic to see all these other businesses now in Wellington Bridge besides Wallace's.
12: And the diversity of what you do, Joseph, because I mean, I'm sure anyone listening to us who has ever travelled to any GA match coming from any part of County Wexford will stop off for the ice cream cones in Wallace's, the petrol station there. Your ice cream cones are legendary, aren't they?
14: we've tried to find the best Angelito ice cream, which is the best, and we do our best to kind of facilitate. They can come in and droves at certain times of the day, and the challenge is to have enough staff on when they all come in.
12: Yeah, the only memory I have is if the Harriers were beaten by St. James, we'd drive past and they'd get no ice cream cones. If they won, they got an ice cream cone.
14: I suppose that's it. You have to reward them when they win.
12: And the supermarket itself, look at that aspect of it as well, because you haven't stood still, you've developed that too.
14: Yes, it's hard to believe, but our last development was 2017, and now we're in 26. So the project we're doing at the moment will add about an extra 30% floor space. It'll give us more room, kind of wider aisles, better wider range as well, which we needed badly. We hope to be in it by Christmas. But it won't be completely finished. We'll finish it off the new year. We'll have to do up the older part then as well.
12: Yeah.
14: So the new car park has been a fantastic success. I always knew people wanted a good car parking. We have especially wide spaces, and the feedback we're getting for them is fantastic. I didn't realise it was so important. important for people to, I suppose everybody looks after their cars, they don't want to have doors bumping off them and that kind of thing, so we've extra white spaces and it's been a huge success.
15: Well, that's the business side of it, but the human side of it, as I said, as I travel around the county and I've met people, say like the Redmonds who own Ashdown Park and Amber Springs, and the joy that Paddy would have shared about his own memories of growing up in Cranford. What does this area mean to you and to your family personally?
14: Oh, yeah, well, I suppose it's everything. I was born here.
15: What's your earliest memory here, Joseph?
14: My earliest memory was probably as a child working in the shop. We used to bring in our own tea. And I remember, obviously, the tea chest would be open for me, and I had a little scoop, and I filled up these little quarter pounds of tea, and then put a bit of sellotape on them, you know?
15: Really?
14: Yeah. So, I suppose, kind of little, we had a slaughterhouse one time by the

0: River, which I suppose was fascinating for any child. We used to, I won't talk about the operations of it, but it couldn't survive only because beside a river and a main road and new kind of health facilities were coming in and regulations. And but I remember the old hardwares, the old characters that we had, as you know. Remember Harry Seary?
1: Tell me about Harry. Who was Harry?
0: Harry Seary was from Timon, but he was a character. People used to come in just nearly talk to Harry and argue with him, and of course he was a great tragic character. If a fellow wanted a discount, he more or less he made sure he had enough wine to give it off to him, and the person that would just give it a discount, he would get it at a fair price anyway. But one thing I remember about Harry was 1966, when the World Cup was on, right?
1: Yeah.
0: And as we know, a lot of Irish people wouldn't have any love for English, the English team, and of course Harry said England are going to win the World Cup, you know. Mm-hmm. And needless to say, he had plenty of people to bet with.
1: Yeah.
0: And of course, he took great joy in that.
1: Yeah.
0: And of course, they used to play cards at dinner time that time. We used to close for an hour, and of course, everybody played cards. And the fun used to be at that, you know.
1: Yeah.
0: Now, another thing aspect is, when we opened first, my mother used to feed everybody. And I remember I was born in a little house over beside where the Tom Owens place is at the moment, right? A two up, two down.
1: Tom is on safari, I'm told, Joseph.
0: Oh, he's on safari, right? No charge, I'd imagine. I don't know how many people are employed, but my mother's telling me that she only could fit four at a time, you know?
1: Yeah.
0: Four people would come in and have their soup.
1: This is the workers.
0: Yes,
1: yeah.
0: We used to feed all the workers that time, and then they would stay with stand up and go out, and four more and have their soup, and then another four would come with their soup, and then they would start again and they'd have their dinner, because the house was too small.
1: Yeah.
0: But then, of course, sometimes back in the 80s, the 70s, we moved up to a bigger house, and we're all able to kind of sit around one big table. Yeah. And that was a lesson in itself, and because the talk they used to go on there, and of course my father was a very great man for an argument and for a chat, and no matter what your point of view was, he had the opposite point of view. Deliberately.
1: How much of your mum was in making, how much of your dad was in making?
0: I still don't have my father in him.
1: You think so?
0: I do so, yeah. Or he'd argue with grass in the ground.
1: Yeah. Yeah. And look, the family is all important to you, Joseph. How many in family are you?
0: There was 12 of us originally. So my younger brother was killed, unfortunately, in an accident going back to school. And there is my sister, Chrissy, has been with in the business all the time as well. She's a shareholder as well. And now we have the next generation. My son and daughter working here. And Rory, Chrissy's son, he's more or less, he's taken over now. He's CEO of the company now.
1: Well, look, we wish you the best. Will you and I, will you come back and just have a little chat at the end of it, just to round off things, if you're not too busy?
0: I will, yeah, no problem.
1: Because you and I could have taken the full hour on ourselves.
0: Yeah, yeah. Well, I think you too, you have always been kind of at the forefront too, in kind of publicising kind of things that should be spoken about, and I admire you for that, you know. You just don't go along with the average kind of media person that, we won't speak about that, it's too critical of governments or too critical. And I think you'll be missed whenever you go.
1: Let's hope we'll hang around for a little while longer.
0: Okay, thanks very much.
1: I'll talk to you. That was Joe. So there are great memories, and you come back to round off the show, but I'm here with Anne Farrell as well. You're going to take us on a journey back through the time to explore the history of Wellington Bridge, finding out about the people, the places, and the stories. The history of Wellington Bridge, like Joseph was telling me, there's a great story as to how it was formed in the first place.
2: Well, it started really, you could go back to 1798 when the military in Duncannon found it very difficult to get to Wexford during the rebellion. Protestant families wanted to get to Duncannon Fort as well for safety and to take a boat to England away from the place. So after the rebellion, it was decided to build a proper road from Duncannon to Wexford, and the military in Duncannon got the job of doing that. It is often called the military road, and if you look at it, it's very straight. So then three bridges had to be built on it: Nelson Bridge, George's Bridge, and then the main one here, Wellington Bridge. Now, Wellington had defeated Napoleon in July or June 1815 at Waterloo. So, of course, they named the bridge Wellington Bridge after him. Now, all it was is a bridge. This isn't a village. It's not a hamlet. It is a commercial strip, if you like, along here. A very successful one. So Wellington Bridge, and of course, that opened up the valley then. And people called Murphy's, Mr. and Mrs. Murphy, decided to be very adventurous and build a hotel. And Lee, the landlord who owned all of the townland here, Modlin Town, he gave them a site, a very crooked site, built on the side of a hill over where Tiernanogue is. Now, that was it was much steeper than it is now. They built a hotel there about 1835-36. It cost a lot of money then, between £1,200 and £1,600. So everything went well. They kept guests. They had a public house there until Mr. Murphy died. And Mr. Lee, in his wisdom or not, decided to evict Mrs. Murphy. Whether it was he didn't want a woman running the business or she had fallen behind with the rent, I'm not sure. But out she went. And the Land League took up her case. And she used to sit on the bridge over here and write down the names of all the people who went into the hotel, because Thomas Curran had taken over from her, which I suppose really he shouldn't have gone in where the woman had been evicted from, but nobody would go into the premises. It was boycotted completely. Apart from people on the far side, Clonmyons and Tintern, they went in. But the ban of,
1: this is some story.
2: The ban of people wouldn't touch it. So this went on for some time, and eventually Curran was getting very concerned. Lee was as well. And people here wanted a post office, and he said they'll only get a post office if they agree to putting it in the hotel. And if you look at a very old photo of the hotel, you'll see post office written up on the left-hand side. So that was the first post office here. Now, you had the RIC barracks. Well, go back to Mrs. Murphy. Curran agreed, the parish priest in Carrig and the curate in Ballymitty, and a fella called Pat Codd of Little Grey, whom I can't find out anything about, got together, and they worked out a deal for Mrs. Murphy, and Curran paid her for the loss of her business and the loss of her home, and she was quite happy with that. Now, the RIC barracks is just up the road there. The date on it, I think it's 1863, and that was put there to stop the people from the far side of the river taking seaweed from Banno, because the seaweed wars were on at that time.
1: The seaweed wars?
2: Seaweed wars, yeah. Those who had land along the shore from Boyce's paid an extra shilling or whatever it was for to take seaweed, sand and stones from the shore. But the lads on the far side, Tintern and Clonmyons, they wanted some of that as well, and they used to go in and take. So that's why that RIC barracks was there. There was another one in Blackhall, and there was one in Cullenstown, all to stop people taking.
1: You're a mind of information. How can people find out more about the history of this? Do you do tours?
2: No, I don't do tours, but our parish journal in 2016 and 2017, there are long articles in it, and all this is in those articles.
1: And this is all about giving a little snapshot of all aspects of Wellington Bridge life. So now, as you take us way back from the origins where you've taken us through, which is absolutely fascinating, take us up to modern times. How much has Wellington Bridge changed?
2: Oh, Wellington Bridge has changed a lot since I was a child.
1: For the better?
2: Oh, yeah, for the better, of course, yeah. There were two bridges here. So people used to say, we're going to the bridges. Not to Wellington Bridge, we're going down to the bridges, the other bridge, and I think the water runs under the ground there around Tom Moran's. I think, Joseph, you might know more about that than I do. But I remember going to Wallace's as a child, and the drapery was upstairs. And I used to love that because the long window up there, and you were looking right over the river. Yeah. So that was fascinating. I suppose there was, at that time there wasn't much more in Wellington Bridge. You had the general providers, which was what Tiernanogue, where Tiernanogue is now, which is what the hotel became, general providers. And you had a few local men who had an interest in that. Yeah. And they had undertaking business there as well. And there was a hackney car business from it. Because John Curran, the son of the man who took over from Mrs. Murphy, for some reason or other, he remained on living there. He must have had some sort of an agreement. Despite several changes of ownership, he was there until he died sometime in the 70s.
1: You love the place. I've got to take a commercial break. I really want to thank you for joining us. Where can people access this journal you talk about?
2: The Parish Journal, it comes out every July. It's just called Our Parish, and if anybody wants a copy of either of those two journals, I have spare ones if they contact me.
1: Lovely to talk to you, Anne. Look, time is flying by. We're going to take our first commercial break. I have Paul Carey beside me here as well. Gerald Manny hasn't come down in the little blue tractor. I wonder why. But I'm told it's back in action again. So much more to do as we come to you live from Wellington Bridge.
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0: I heard so many positive things about Grahamstown Daycare Centre. It's lovely to talk to you. Set the scene on it for us, please. Well, whereabouts are you in close proximity to where we are today?
1: We're just 2 kilometres up from the centre of the village here, between Carrig and Wellington Bridge. So Grahamstown, it's a legacy of the former Augustinian father's home that was based at Grahamstown. They donated the entire property and facilities to the local community on the condition that the service would continue being available to the local community. Grahamstown, it's a collection of community services, housing. We offer currently 24 houses to seniors who are in a housing need. We rent that under a social housing tenancy agreement, and we're adding 15 more houses to that scheme. We're in the final stages of planning to get that started, hoping to be on site early next year.
0: And there's the stats and the facts, but I'm told the actual outlet that you provide for people to even pop down there for a day visit or whatever is absolutely huge. And the level of activities you have within the centre. Would you like to outline some of them?
1: That's
0: first?
1: Right. I mean, second part of our service is our daycare service, which is operates Monday to Thursday, 25 to 30 people from the local community, including some of our residents who live on site, would come into our daycare service. And that's from 10 o'clock in the morning until 2 o'clock in the afternoon. We have transport to collect them at their front door at home and deliver them back if they're not able to make their own way in. And that's our daycare service. You might have heard Joe mention having nursing facilities during our daycare service. We have nurses on duty to look after our support and needs towards our clients. So that's our second service. And our third service then is our Meals on Wheels service, outbound from Grahamstown. Fresh lunches produced in Grahamstown and delivered to the front door for people who need it 4 days a week.
0: How does that operate, and how are you financed through all of this?
1: We have a core finance piece from the HSC for our daycare service, and we have a employment scheme, our community employment scheme, which is funded by the Department of Social Protection. So that's the second piece of core funding. Outside of that, Alan, part of my role as manager in Grahamstown is fundraising activities. So some would be operated by our team at Grahamstown, and all the time we are then looking for what grants we qualify to apply for. Don't always get it, but we're out there looking all of the time. Every year, you're never really sure what your income is.
0: Well, use the airways of Southeast Radio, because I won't be shy in bringing this to the attention of our Oireachtas members, particularly our government members, and some of them pop up on occasions when we're in the various areas that they're their constituencies. But directly to the government, what message would you like to give to them today?
1: Well, I suppose supporting our daycare service would be one aspect. We operate currently for 4 days a week. We would like to extend that to 5 days a week. That is a funding ask. If that was to happen, we would need an additional funding piece in our Section 39 grant to make that happen. We are in an application process for funding from the government for our housing. So that, again, is a very big ask. It is, I believe, secured. But, you know, that's a constant negotiation with housing. That would be...
0: We're in a very rural area, and there are a lot of people, I suppose, living in isolation. And I know the bus scheme that I've been on a couple of occasions highlights once again. How do you keep in contact with the community? For example, if there's somebody regularly uses your service and they don't turn up for a day or two, are you proactive in finding out where they are?
1: Oh, absolutely, we would be. We would be in contact with family members or their next of kin. So if there is a developing situation at home where a client cannot come in, we obviously would be aware of it. So that's a connection that we would hold with our clients all the time.
0: And for the general area, as I said, we're in Wellington Bridge, how far do you cover? How far will you take people from?
1: Well, our furthest clients coming to us from daycare would be from Kilmore Quay, so that is quite a distance. It typically, most of our clients will be 10 to 12 kilometre radius of Wellington Bridge, so that will be our catchment.
0: Yeah. Look, I found a lot of information from you. I want to bring in the IFA's Gerald Marnie, who is a regular contributor to the show, but we're in his neck of the woods. There are a couple of items you would like to highlight straight away.
1: There's two shout outs, Alan. Thank you very much. On the last Thursday of every month, we have an open invitation to family members who are concerned perhaps about a loved one and need support and advice and information.

0: The next one coming up is on the 29th of October, and we will have a guest speaker on that day speaking about brain health. The other shout out is we have a fundraising concert happening on the 3rd of December in the church at Grandstown, and the Wexford Male Voice Choir will be putting on a show, and we will be looking for hopefully a full house support for that night, and that will be a full fundraiser for Grandstown.
1: Have you any space, if there's somebody listening to us this morning and they're within the catchment area and they want to avail of your services, can you take them?
0: We certainly can. We have capacity to take on new clients in daycare. We have one vacant house at the moment in our scheme, so we are currently canvassing for people to apply for that. And our Meals on Wheels, we would have a lot of capacity to expand our Meals on Wheels service, so anybody that is looking for support at home, you know, the objective is to help people stay living safely in their family home as long as possible, and that Meals on Wheels service is a vital part of that service.
1: And that catchment area you've mentioned. So look, Paul, thank you for joining us. It's very easy to find out all about. It's Grandstown Daycare Centre, is that it?
0: That is correct, Grandstown Daycare Centre. And remember that last Thursday of every month, that's an open invitation to come to Grandstown, see our facilities, and experience the guest speaker that we would have lined up on that day.
1: Thank you, Paul, and listening very patiently to me. We talked about the little blue tractor, and that's a kind of a private thing between you and me, although we did a feature on that tractor a few short years ago. I'm joined by the IFA's Ger O'Mahony. Ger, we've come to you. You normally come to us. This area means a hell of a lot to you, doesn't it?
2: Yes, absolutely. It's, I suppose, you know, everyone likes to refer to their own part of the world as God's country. But in terms of, I suppose, in terms of land, in terms of farming, like, you have everything here. You know, you have sheep, dairy, beef, tillage, potatoes, fruit. So it just shows you that the climate and the land in this area is some of the best there is.
1: Yeah, tell me a little bit more about the farming then. What is it primarily? Is it tillage? What is it?
2: I suppose tillage is very strong. Dairy would be very strong down in this part of the world. And then probably beef. And of course then interspersed in that then you have the vegetable growers in terms of cycling the land.
1: Why is wine coming into the equation? You from time to time popped into the studio with bottles of Wellington Bridge wine.
2: Yeah, this is Jesus and Esperanza Hernandez. They bought land in just from across the road from my house about 15-20 years ago, and they started a vineyard, and they were in, I think they were in computers, and they sold out, and they wanted to bid to start growing vines, and they decided, because they're from Spain, but they said everyone's doing it in Spain, let's try Ireland. So actually, as of yesterday, I even got a photograph last night from them. They were actually harvesting the white wine grapes yesterday.
1: Really?
2: And yeah, and at this very moment in time, they're actually in the middle of constructing a proper winery on site. So it's fantastic.
1: I mean, you're big into history, and Anna's shared some incredible stories, like Wellington Bridge. I love history, connected Wellington with the Duke of Wellington.
2: Yeah, absolutely, yeah. I suppose this is the, like, you know, and you have Nelson's Bridge, and I suppose I'm good for giving you a little off-the-ball stories, but I noticed I was looking on Google Maps about a year ago, and the bridge over here is Nelson's Bridge, but somebody obviously had put in on Google Maps that it was Nelson's Mandela Bridge. But I sent a message to Google and said actually Nelson Mandela wasn't around when that bridge, but yeah. So there's I suppose for a long time people have said there's no such place as Wellington Bridge. It's either Ballone or Ballylannan or Coolbrook. They're the three townslands that meet here. So, but yes, Wellington Bridge, it's a needle to an anchor kind of village now.
1: People are wondering, where's the music? Because the music is rich in the area. Tulua, Tom's, as I said, Tom is on safari in Africa, I've been told. But the business keeps running. He's a great team down there in the motor area.
2: Oh, absolutely. And as you say, we can hear in the background that they're starting to tune up. Yeah. And I suppose it just shows you, again, I mean, as you spoke about Anne Farrell, Anne is an amazing person on history. I'm on the actual Parish Journal with her, and she's an absolute mind of information. Yeah. But it shows you, you go back the years that, you know, like 40, 50 years ago, there was no Irish music in Banno, you could say. There was no history of it. Whereas now it's part of our culture down. down here. So it shows you what one person that's really, really keen can do for society. Yeah,
1: we want to hear that music. I've got to take another commercial break. Just going back to the little tractor, just remind us what it was again.
2: Ford's indexed to 1950.
1: And you got it refurbished.
2: She's completely refurbished. I actually haven't had a chance to pick her up yet.
1: You want to trust me to drive it again?
2: We will. We'll give you a shot on it now. When the weather gets better again, we'll have you down to the farm.
1: And we put the music from Glen Road behind.
2: No bother.
1: Good luck to you. All right, lots more to come from Wellington Bridge. We're going to take a short commercial break.
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1: And welcome back to Wellington Bridge as we round off part one of our visit down here. And I was told that I had a legend to join me here today, and we had to, I suppose, pull a few strings to get him to talk to me. It's Jim Whitty. How are you doing, Jim?
5: Very good, Alan. Thanks for asking me over.
1: It's a pleasure to talk to you. We're honoured to talk to you because you have a huge significance here in terms of your link with Wallace's. How many years?
5: I started in 1975. I was 57 years here.
1: 57 years?
5: Yeah.
1: Can you remember day one?
5: Oh, I remember it well. I remember Joseph Wallace Sr. actually, he didn't interview me. He just came down and said, do you want a job? And I remember him, he had an Austin A40.
1: Yeah.
5: Small car, no, for a big man, but he told me that this was on a Wednesday, so I started on the following Monday, and I was here up to about 4 years ago.
1: So what was your first job?
5: I was probably in the yard there with Tom Carty, and then I was in the mill with Jim Byrne. All fellas all gone to God. All gone to God, to the hardware in the heaven. Yeah. All them fellas. And there was only about 8 or 9 lads working here that time. Yeah. You know. Little grocery shop, hardware, as I think Joseph was telling you about Harry Seary. Mm. Hardware that time wasn't much. A few nails, saw, a few hammers. There was no electrical stuff that time, back in 67.
1: Yeah.
5: You know.
1: But you had to know your facts, didn't you?
5: Oh, yeah. I did.
1: And they didn't send you looking for stripe paint or anything when you started?
5: No, I was more or less out with... I'll have to say the staff was always great. And, and you know, the Wallaces, Joseph, Mike, Willie, Chrissy, they were all kind of... We're all the one. You never thought they were the bosses, you know. Yeah. But everybody had their own job, which I suppose did help, you know.
1: What was your most rewarding job here, Jim? What did you enjoy doing most?
5: Sure, I'd done about everything. I drove a lorry, I'd done the slaughtering for years over where Tom Moran Car Sales is now. That's where the slaughterhouse was, and that was interesting enough, slaughtering the cattle, sheep and pigs. And I know in them days, the cattle stomachs used to be put out in the river.
1: Right.
5: We used to wait for the tide to turn to go out, and they'd be out and saw.
1: You wouldn't get away with that nowadays.
5: Oh, you wouldn't get away with that now, but we did at that time. And I remember one fisherman telling me he had caught a stomach in one of the fishing nets one time. How hard the salt is.
1: That wouldn't be politically correct at all now, would it?
5: Oh, no, you wouldn't get off with that now. You'd be in jail. So, like, that was back in long to 50 years ago, so...
1: And the area itself, what does it mean to you, Jim?
5: Ah, sure. I was born, actually, up in Ballymehe, so I'm only living down here now. So, sure, there's everything in Wellington Bridge now, you know, everything. Yeah. Everything but a chapel.
1: And what was your happiest memory from the time you spent here?
5: I had great years here. I couldn't ever complain. Sure, I must have been happy when I stuck it out that Lent. Mm. You know? Yeah.
1: Yeah, for a man who's, I was told, wouldn't say a word to me, I can't judge you up now.
5: Everything was good.
1: Are you enjoying retirement?
5: Yeah, enjoying retirement.
1: What do you do with yourself?
5: Plays a bit of golf. playing with golf. Actually, I think he's playing here later on, Tony Jeffers. I plays with Tony. Yeah. Charlie and another couple of lads. Yeah. Do be a fishing. I'm actually the the president of the local angling club here, Banna Bay Anglers. Yeah. We started off with... years ago. With
1: no more cow's bellies in the nets?
5: No more, nothing like that now. No, yeah. Everything. So, do a bit of gardening. I think gardening now is really a waste of time. It's only more of a hobby than that, you know, so between sowing potatoes and stuff like that. So I'd still do that.
1: All right, Jim. Look, I'm looking at the clock because we're going to get some music. I've got members of the Van Occultists over here as well. Any of you want to speak and tell me who you are, who's going to be shy, and who's going to be shy? What's your name?
6: I'm Robert Moran.
1: Okay, Robert, tell me about the group here.
6: Our group came first in the County Fla and the Leinster Fla, and we played in the All-Ireland Open Belfast.
1: And it's most important that we hear you play. Are you all part of Danescastle as well?
6: Yeah, we are.
1: Okay, well, what a wonderful group they are. So, lads, on the count of Hendall 3, off we go, live from Wellington Bridge, a bit of live music from the Van Occultists. Hendall 3!
7: Okay, 1, 2, 3, 4.

0: Well done, guys. I'll just bring in Serena and Karen here. Where's Serena? How are you? Tell me about the group itself.
1: Danes Castle Music Group. It's a wonderful group that was founded many years ago by Martha Tarpey and Kathleen Hayes, and they started a wonderful thing, and it's been Anya Kennedy then took it over, and between them all they got it to what it is today. Taking part in many competitions, the FLA, scoring an Oak, Sheensa, and bringing home many trophies and medals, which is great to see.
0: And Karen, your involvement with the group?
2: Yeah, we have practice every Friday night as part of Banner CC Cultus as well, and all the older teachers, I suppose, pass on the music to the younger children in the school on a Friday evening, and it's a great atmosphere, and so many children from the community are involved in the music and dance.
0: Well, it's not just what you create here, it's what you spawn from here, because I keep referring to Tallulah. I love the music, and the Tallulah members, had they all come through Danes Castle and the cult?
1: Yeah, all of them have. The Mourns and Dermot Mar- yeah, they all have. It's what they got from Danes Castle Music Group, got them to where they are today. And Keane O'Grady as well. Fabulous musicians, and it's all from what they got from Danes Castle Music
0: Group. I couldn't let the moment go, because if he were alive, he'd be here with us. John and Pip Murphy, the brothers, what a huge loss.
1: Massive loss. John had a massive contribution to the music in the area, with his pub there and the sessions and the acts he got into the pub. Amazing for the young musicians to see such great acts, and him himself as a great musician. It was
0: wonderful that the last time I met him was down at the Leo Carty weekend, where they were honoured by the group in Our Ladies Ireland, so he was held in huge respect, wasn't he?
2: Oh, massive respect, and as Serena said, it was just fantastic, all the amazing acts he got to the area, and many of them would have given workshops to our younger children as well, and obviously some of our children were in the All-Ireland on the Mount Organ, and it was great to see that love passed on for the Mount Organ tradition in Carrigan
0: Banner. I'd like to thank the young people who I say they're very upset because they're off school today because of the dispute, but we haven't even had a chance to look at the dispute yet, but South East Radio and you as well. What's next for you as a group?
1: I think just to keep competing in the FLAs and all the competitions, and just keep growing and getting the younger musicians, keeping them interested and getting them to all take part in everything. And
0: fair play to you. Well done, guys. Well done. Thank you so much for joining us. We're going to head to the news with Siobhan from the Wexford News Centre and come back to us then. Lots more. We have an updated package from Aidan Delaney to do with the strike, but we'll also give you a little preview of Siobhan's programme, Shining the Light Tonight, and lots more people to meet here in Wellington Bridge.
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0: Yeah, welcome back to Wellington Bridge. Lots more people to meet, but we've also got to keep a watchful eye on other events that are taking place. And tonight, can menopause really turn a woman's life upside down, from anxiety and brain fog to losing confidence? Shining Light shines a very special focus on this with Siobhan Murphy. Have a wee listen to this clip.
5: The impact it has on your confidence, your self-esteem, your overall being able to be yourself in the world and how you used to be. 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
6: And just made me feel like I couldn't cope with doing my job anymore. So I ended up quitting. Didn't take me very long to get there. It really was quite a sort of, I can't do this. I'm not able for it. I'm not confident enough. I'm not capable enough. I need to get myself out of here. So I did.
7: I'm using a natural approach to menopause. I'm not even thinking about HRT this week because I feel I'm having a good week, but the last couple of weeks haven't been great. Some days more than others have been worse.
8: You can absolutely come out of this the other side. Women will live a fulfilled and happy and joyful life as long as they advocate for themselves. We live a third of our lives postmenopausally. They should be joyous years where, you know, the shackles of having a young family have finally come off. Hopefully we're financially independent if we can be, and we can enjoy this last third of our life.
0: Shining Light with Siobhan Murphy on this evening at 8 o'clock, a programme that grows from strength to strength. Speaking of strength in numbers today on the picket lines around this county and around this country. Schools and libraries are closed while hospitals are running the essential services, only as thousands of public sector workers are engaging in strike action today. Our reporter David Corish is out and about and updating South East Radio News, and we'll have a full package on this in the Morning Mix tomorrow. Last minute talks failed to prevent the industrial action from going ahead, and it means disruption up and down around the country is almost a facet of every part of Irish life today. What does it mean for County Wexford, though? Our local democracy reporter, Aidan Delaney, has put this together.
9: Anyone looking to engage with the council on all sorts of matters today will have to put it on the back burner. All Wexford County Council offices are now closed to the public as the industrial action by public sector unions gets underway. The closure affects all offices, including district offices, libraries and civic amenity sites across the county. The council says some services remain available online, including planning and motor tax. It's also warning that normal services can't be guaranteed, and it's apologising for the disruption. Speaking to me yesterday, the council's CEO, Eddie Taff, says you should still call the emergency services if you need them, though.
10: Their emergency services in particular will still be operational, so people shouldn't hesitate to ring 999 if they do have an emergency. So the fire service will still be responding to emergency calls, and so will our road services in terms of any emergency issues related to roads. But just to reiterate that our council offices are closed to the public, and that includes libraries and civic community sites.
9: While the offices may be shut, you can still get in touch with the council on other non-emergency matters. Mr. Taff says you could face a long wait.
10: There is a phone line service where all our numbers will be operational as usual, but we will have limited staff availability, so people should be prepared for some potential extra delays when it comes to answering the phones or people getting back to them. As I say, we will be operating with limited resources.
9: Online services are also still available, but again, anyone awaiting a quick response should prepare to be disappointed. Mr. Taff outlines the one exception where submissions will be accepted at County Hall today.
10: We will also have a capacity in the offices in Carriglawn to take any essential planning applications or any planning documentation. So the planning counter will be available in Carriglawn, but it's only the planning counter. And that's for people who may have to make submissions or may have to lodge planning applications where there's a statutory deadline. So we will have availability to take documentation at our planning counter in Carriglawn, but it's only for planning. The motor tax office itself will be closed, but all the online services, the usual online services, will be operational as normal.
9: So how did we get here in the first place? 300,000 public sector workers have walked off the job as part of a 24-hour work stoppage in a row over pay. This week, the Public Expenditure Minister, Jack Chambers, invited trade union leaders to the Workplace Relations Commission in a bid to prevent this industrial action. That offer was rejected. The Unite Union said it believed Minister Chambers was more concerned about media management than actually addressing workers' concerns. Southeast representative of the ASTI, Gerard Hanlon, says this is an issue that could and should have been fixed by the government a long time ago.
11: They did go into talks in July, and my understanding is the government quickly walked from the room because the union side was, look, we need to address pay first, there's a cost of living pay crisis, and they have effectively done nothing until now. They tried to initiate talks since last June, and then they were getting nowhere, and so all the unions were asked to ballot, and now we're asked a position that overwhelmingly the unions have balloted for strike action. So I think the government had since last June, when the pay agreement expired, to begin the process to get us into talks, and they've left it until probably yesterday.
9: Batting for the government on this occasion is the Wicklow Wexford Fianna Fáil TD, Malcolm Byrne. He says it isn't as easy as just handing over the money asked for by the unions willy-nilly, and that a longer-term plan has to be put in place here.
12: If the government makes a decision to increase public sector pay by a particular level, that has to be funded in some way. If there's particular increases in public sector pay and have been increases in the number of public sector workers, the public will say, well, you know, what are we going to get in return for that?
9: The ASTI is Ireland's main second-level teachers' union and represents 21,000 in community schools, community colleges, comprehensive schools and voluntary secondary schools. Gerard, who represents the members in Wexford, New Ross, Enniscorthy and Waterford, outlines why they have taken to the picket line today.
11: Teachers starting off teaching for the first time are, in terms of their pay, below the average of the EU and below the average of the OECD. So I think young teachers, the cost of living impacts more than anyone else. Whether you're a public sector or private sector worker, you're finding you're stretched at the moment. I think a lot of public sector workers are really surprised that the government, as an employer and paymaster, would not be conscious of that and would be looking to get into talks the minute that pay agreement expired.
9: It's not just teachers, though, as nurses, council workers and other members of the public sector have said enough is enough. Deputy Byrne says this isn't a case of the government shying away from pay issues, and a lot of these have come about because of investment in the past.
12: the number of people employed across the health service executive has increased by over 38% over the last decade. The number of civil servants has increased by over 52% over the last decade. So that has led to a big increase in the public sector pay bill. And government has to kind of say, well, look, are we getting, you know, more of a return as a result of that increase in public sector numbers? The only way all of this is going to be solved is by sitting down.
9: The government's argument is that everyone wants to have better public services, but they need to be paid for as well. For some teachers, it's very simple. The rise in the cost of living means it's not possible to live here on a current teacher's wage. Jared says his members are starting to see that there are other options they can take.
11: Young teachers in particular are voting with their feet and going abroad to Dubai and elsewhere, the Middle East, or, as I've seen happen myself, turning into other areas of work, PR, you know, going to the private sector, deciding I can't make a fundamentally good living from this at the moment, and going into other sectors where they find there's better rewards, let's say.
9: So we can all expect major disruption of all sorts today in a move that helps nobody and nobody wants. Eddie Taff from the council is apologising and says this is an issue that goes beyond him and his staff. He also says he hopes to see a positive outcome after all this mess.
10: Nobody really wants this dispute. None of the workers want this dispute, and we hope that it will be resolved relatively quickly. Obviously, this is part of a wider public service issue between the government and the public sector unions, and we would hope that it will be resolved relatively quickly. And we just ask for people's patience and forbearance during these periods of industrial action.
9: Jared tells us what needs to happen now if we're to get that elusive positive outcome.
11: They need to sit down with the union leadership of all the unions and work out what is a credible pay increase in a cost of living crisis with inflation running at 4.1